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5: 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I'll be your local host tonight, David Clark. 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
7: In Los Angeles, I'm Kai Rizdahl. It is Tuesday today, the 15th day of September. Good as it always is to have you along, everybody. You know, one of the realities of the Kevin Warsh-led Federal Reserve is that we kind of don't really know what the central bank is going to do when it wraps up its two-day meeting tomorrow. Lack of forward guidance at all. But just because we don't know doesn't mean Wall Street doesn't have an expectation, a 90-plus percent expectation, that Warsh et al. Will raise their benchmark interest rate by a quarter of a percentage point. So, money will get more expensive. That, of course, will trickle out through the economy, and in that way that capitalism works, is going to make its way back to Wall Street. Marketplace's Mitchell Hartman gets us going.
8: So, what could happen the day after, or even the afternoon after, the Fed hikes its benchmark interest rate?
9: We probably shouldn't expect a large and immediate impact of a rate hike on stocks since it's already priced in.
8: Bill Mers at U.S. Bank Asset Management says capital markets have been anticipating higher rates for a while, and once the Fed starts, it's not usually one and done.
9: There's a limit to what a single rate hike can do. Markets are already pricing in 3 to 4 rate hikes by next summer.
8: It's an open question how much rate hikes might drag on business investment and consumer spending, which are key drivers of corporate profits and stock prices. But up till now, they've held up strongly.
9: S&P 500 earnings, they're expected to grow about 31% this year and about 14% next year.
8: Jan Groen, chief economist at Societe Generale, has an altogether less sanguine view of what's coming.
10: I mean, it's definitely not priced into stocks. So we'll see what's going to happen tomorrow.
8: Groen says with a new Fed chair who hasn't established his credibility yet and shuns forward guidance about interest rates,
10: the market is just not really believing the Fed, that they really will have the willingness to go all the way.
8: He thinks investors will eventually get the message, with stock prices taking a hit later this year when he predicts inflation will still be high, inducing the Fed to hike rates again. Equity analyst Jeffrey Roach at LPL Financial has looked at the last 30 years of Fed rate hiking. What he's found mirrors something a former Fed chair once said.
11: About taking away the punch bowl.
8: The punch in the bowl is low interest rates, the lubricating beverage that brings investors to the stock buying party. When rates go up,
11: you get the punch bowl taken away, you complain for a little bit, then after a while you just move on.
8: Historically, stocks tend to fall for a few months, but 12 months after that, they're back in the black as companies and consumers adjust to higher rates. I'm Mitchell Hartman for Marketplace.
7: Well, speaking of which, Wall Street today, stocks down, bonds up, yields that is, oil up as well. Details, numbers when we get there.

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0: Thanks for tuning in to KUAC 89.9 FM Fairbanks, public radio for Alaska. I'm your host tonight, David Clark. Coming up next, we have the live broadcast of the Fairbanks North Star Borough School Board meeting. Did you know our municipal elections are October 6th? 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The League of Women Voters Municipal Candidate Forum live broadcast from the Morris Thompson Cultural Center Friday at 7 here on KUAC FM and streaming at KUAC.org. Up next, we're bringing you the live broadcast of the Fairbanks North Star Borough School Board meeting dated today, September 15th, 2026. Currently, the body is taking public comments. Here we are.
1: Other ways to recognize other communities that we have. Thank you.
2: Thank you for your testimony, Ms. Carter. Next on my list, I have Sarah Lewis.
3: Do I have to state my name?
2: Yes, please state your name, spelling your last name, give your general area of residence, and you'll have 3 minutes. Thank you.
3: Sarah Lewis, L-E-W-I-S. I live off Farmers Loop.
2: And can you make sure the microphone is on? It should have a green light at the base.
3: The base says, maybe it's just close enough. Okay, yeah. Sorry. I just want to say first that I'm super impressed by that geometry class, and I'm really excited for that to hit all of the schools soon, hopefully. That was really cool. Last January, I listened in on a meeting of the State Legislative Task Force on Education Funding. And that particular meeting was full of presentations by organizations and experts on student well-being, including superintendents, nonprofit organizations, and social workers that are employed by school districts. And their presentations made it really clear that there's a certain Maslow hierarchy of needs that have to be met before students are even capable of learning. I've learned a little bit more about it then. And it's true that on a literal physiological level, developing brains are not capable of learning when they're in survival mode. So I think it's important that we understand that and remember that about human brains, and that when someone's scared, they're not capable of receiving new information. So it's like being in fight or flight all the time. I'm sorry. So it takes all of your bandwidth. And there's an incredible amount of research that demonstrates this, which is precisely why the district emails on testing weeks about making sure kids have a big breakfast, because kids perform better when they're not hungry. And it's the same reason that schools have nutrition programs that provide breakfast and lunch, and why they run winter clothing drives. So when we do what we can to address our students' Maslow needs and get our kids to a place where they can learn, we set ourselves and our districts up for academic success. So I was thinking about this again because of two recent school board resolutions, the one from last month about immigration and customs enforcement, and the one on the consent agenda tonight that recognizes LGBTQ History Month. Because in my opinion, both of those resolutions are really at the core about student safety, because school is supposed to be and needs to be a place where students are safe. And anyone interested in improving academic outcomes should be just as adamant that school be a safe place for students, for all students. Regardless of the country you were born in or what your pronouns are, I want you to know that you're safe at school, full stop. And it means something that the district is saying that out loud. No one should feel like they have to hide who they are. No one should be actively worried that armed, masked strangers would be permitted to storm classrooms and forcibly abduct them or their classmates. And no one who has those worries is in a space where they're capable of learning. So I just wanted to say thank you to the board for seeing our students and for making our students feel seen. These resolutions make it clear that our vulnerable students are just that. They're our students. Their safety, their education, and their lives are just as important as anyone else's, because they do belong. And I really appreciate that the board is dedicated to upholding that message.
2: Thank you for your testimony, Ms. Lewis. I apologize, but I do have to remind the audience to avoid reacting, including applause. One good way to show your support without making noise is to do jazz hands. Feel free to do that, but I do have to remind folks to please hold the applause. Next on the list is Sydney Mullen.
4: Hi, my name is Sydney Mullen, M-U-L-L-E-N, and I live off of Gold Hill Road. I support Resolution 2027-08, recognizing LGBTQ History Month. Simply put, we are all neighbors here, in this room, in our community. We're all neighbors. And I really think it is critical that we love thy neighbor, no exceptions. This is something I teach my kids, and I hope that others teach theirs as well. Moving on, because there are other things to discuss, and I want to talk about how awesome my my local community school is. Basically, I am thrilled with U Park, and I just will forever be so thankful for the kindness and support of the U Park staff and their teachers. The principal, Ms. Nicholson, is so welcoming and so accommodating. And Sadie and Renee at the front desk just have patience that seems to be never ending. I don't know how they put up with all of us parents and all of our confusion. And then our kiddos' second grade teacher, Miss Marcotte, I asked her recently for assistance with identifying books because my kid is a voracious reader and I just cannot keep enough books in the house. And Miss Marcotte went and talked with a librarian who is brand new and got a list of books. A huge list of books with descriptions and reasons why she thought that my child would specifically like each and every one. I just asked for a list of names of books. And then she found me at a Girl Scout meeting and gave me this list. Incredible, incredible. I just couldn't be happier at U Park. Our new kindergartner's teacher, we have an incoming kindergartner. Ms. Swanson and Ms. Leiden, they have obviously recognized that our daughter is already reading and doing some basic math. And this is apparent by the work that my kid is bringing home from school. And it's different than when our older child was bringing home schoolwork and was not yet able to read and do math as an incoming kindergartner. I cannot overstate how excited I am that they are being flexible with how they teach our child who already can do some of these basic things. Amazing. I just want to say, once again, I'm just really happy with our local school and our school district. You guys are doing great, great things. And I'm thankful for all of you here tonight and every night that you put in all this work for all of us and for all of our children. And you guys matter a lot, and I really appreciate you being here. So thank you.
2: Thank you for your testimony, Ms. Mullen. Next on my list, I have Jamie Kuhn. Please state your name, spelling your last name, give your general area of residence. You'll have 3 minutes.
5: Jamie Kuhn, C-O-O-N. I'm in North Pole, Alaska, and I'm also a school board candidate this year. May it go on record that my statement today regarding Resolution 2027-08, LGBTQ History Month, is in no way devaluing any member of the LGBTQ community. Each member of this community is tremendously valued simply for being human and is endowed with inalienable rights of life, liberty, and the pursuit of happiness. I have personally welcomed you into my classrooms and befriended you on staff. My husband and I have welcomed you as guests in our personal Airbnb cabins, and we have worshiped beside you at church. I marvel at your creativity and your intellect. Your community deserves safe classrooms and schools, as well as an excellent education at the hands of our school district. Now I'm going to read Anti-Resolution 2027-08. Whereas excellence in academics in our classrooms mandates priorities in reading and literacy, writing and communication, math, science, history and civics, languages, critical thinking and analytical skills. Whereas our district's strategic plan prioritizes increased student achievement in math and reading, with a specific goal of a 2% increase across key district measures and is committed to increasing enrollment, graduation, and attendance rates. Whereas human beings of every sexual orientation have made substantial contributions to human knowledge based on intellect and creativity, not based on sexuality and gender identity. Whereas it is out of order to elevate sexual orientation and gender identity in our students' classrooms, as well as demeaning and demoralizing to the LGBTQ community, to promote private personal affairs at the subversion of actual contributions. Whereas the discussion, exploration, and promotion of sexual preferences in our elementary classrooms is not only inappropriate, but licentious, given our district's responsibility to educate our young people in the basics of academia. Whereas the majority of Fairbanks North Star Borough families stand united against the promotion of private, personal sexual orientation and gender identity discussions in the classroom, and as such will not be supported and affirmed by Resolution 2027-08. Therefore, be it resolved that the Fairbanks North Star School Board fails to take a firm stand for excellence in academics and is not prioritizing the purity and innocence of our children by promoting October as LGBTQ History Month in our classrooms. Thank you for your time.
2: Oh. Right. Next on my list, I have Jacob Sears. If you'll please state your name, spelling your last, give your general area of residence. You'll have 3 minutes.
6: Absolutely. Good evening, board members. Thank you for your time. Jacob Sears, S-E-A-R-S. Living in the College Road area, I am here to speak in support of Resolution 2027-08, recognizing LGBTQ History Month. As we are aware, the Fairbanks North Star Borough School District serves all of its students, and some of those students are queer. Acknowledging their history and those of those before them is a small gesture that serves to reaffirm that they have a place in the school district. There is no reasonable opposition to this resolution, as it does nothing more than acknowledge the history of the queer people, including its students and staff. Not supporting these students is not an option and should not be entertained. These students exist regardless of how some parents or community members feel about them. These students have a right to be, to learn, and to feel supported, just like anyone else. Ms. Kuhn's comments claim to that this is trying to elevate students over one another, which couldn't be further from the truth. Queer people and queer students have always and will always exist. The least the school district can do is acknowledge the history and that these students aren't alone. It is for these reasons and more that I believe that the school district should pass its resolution. Thank you again for your attention to this matter and your time.
2: Thank you for your testimony. Next on my list is Bridget Watkins. Please state your name, spelling your last, give your general area of residence, and you will have 3 minutes.
7: Thank you. I'm Bridget Watkins, W-A-T-K-I-N-S, and I live in the Salcha area. So good evening, school board members.

0: every single child that we serve. My concern is the difference between protecting students and promoting a particular identity-based movement. Our public schools serve families with many different beliefs and values. I believe schools should remain neutral on deeply personal issues involving sexuality, gender, identity, and even faith. We can teach history objectively, prevent bullying, and treat every single student with respect without the school board specifically encouraging schools to promote a particular observance. Our district is facing a declining enrollment year over year and has performance test ranking scores landing us 49th out of 50 of the states. With some of the lowest test scores in the entire United States, I believe our focus should be on fundamentals of our students' needs. Reading, writing, mathematics, science, critical thinking, and the preparation that they need for the future, not just school movements that we're trying to push. I also think that inclusion truly means all families, including those who hold traditional, conservative, and even Christian beliefs. I'm not here to debate gender, and I'm not here to speak against LGBTQ students or that community at all. I am simply asking the board to respect the diversity of values in the families that you guys serve, to keep our schools focused on education than any social agenda. Please protect every student. Teach objectively, respect every single family, and keep our focus where it truly belongs, educating our children. For those reasons, I respectfully ask you to do something that this board has not done in recent years. Do something different. Vote no on this resolution. Make a change and make a difference to promote what you're here for, the education of our children. Thank you for your this time.
1: Thank you for your testimony, Ms. Watkins. And reminder to the audience to please hold the applause. Next on my list, I have via Zoom, Summer McMillan.
2: Can you hear me?
1: Yes, we can, Ms. McMillan. Please state your name, spelling your last, give your area of residence. You'll have 3 minutes. Thank you.
2: Okay, I'm Summer McMillan, McMillan, and I live in Two Rivers. I'm here tonight to talk about the resolution 2027-08 and the proposal to recognize LGBTQ History Month and encourage our schools to promote its observance. I want to begin by making something very personal clear. I am the parent of a transgender adult, and I love my child unconditionally. I don't wish him harm, discrimination, or ill will, and I believe he deserves the same dignity and respect as everyone else. But loving my child does not believe the public school system should actively promote gender identity or contemporary LGBTQ social justice ideology to children. I believe there is a difference between protecting students from bullying, teaching appropriate historical facts, and actively promoting an identity-based observance. Parents should have a meaningful voice in how these subjects are introduced to our children. Our district just completed a lengthy curriculum adoption process, so I believe it's reasonable to ask why this is being introduced through a separate resolution and what exactly promote means. Also, I have a very specific question for the board and the administration. If this resolution results in LGBTQ-related activities, events, lessons, or presentations in the school system, will parents be notified in advance and given the opportunity to opt their children out? We're already facing declining enrollment in this district, and trust matters. And when parents feel that schools are moving beyond their academic mission or making decisions about values that belong to families, some families will choose to leave. I spoke to this board in January about the Rougarou. And the Rougarou was a story about boundaries, knowing where the line is, respecting the line, and understanding that crossing boundaries has consequences. Tonight, I believe this resolution approaches and potentially crosses one of those boundaries. So I ask you to remember the lessons of the Rougarou. Not every line is meant to be crossed simply because we can cross it. Sometimes respecting the boundary is what protects the community. And thank you.

0: Thank you for your testimony, Ms. McMillan. And apologies to the audience for that echo that we had there. I'm not sure what was going on there. Next on the list of folks who have signed up in advance is Aaron Genoso. State your name, spelling your last, give your general area of residence. You'll have 3 minutes.
1: Hello.
2: And my name is Aaron Genoso. My last name is spelled J-A-N-O-S-O. And I'm from here in Fairbanks. And I'm here tonight to voice my wholehearted support for the resolution recognizing LGBTQ plus History Month. It's really important to me to be part of a school district that's committed to providing all of its students a high quality education in a safe and supportive environment. The acceptance of this resolution is an opportunity for this board and our district to demonstrate that commitment. This LGBTQ plus History Month resolution is not a new thing to our district. For years now, it's served to help students understand that LGBTQ plus people have always been part of the long history of strength, resilience, and accomplishment here in our community. Every young person, or every person for that matter, no matter their age, deserves to know that about the communities to which they belong. They deserve to see themselves within their schools and to know that their stories are important, valued, and valid. That they are important, valued, valid, welcomed, and wanted as individuals just as they are. I don't want my eighth grade daughter having to go to a school or live in a community where she or any of her fellow students feel they have to hide huge parts of what makes them themselves in order to be accepted. I want her to have the opportunity to understand and appreciate the uniqueness that each individual brings to her classroom, to her school, and to this place here where we all live. When that doesn't happen, when we intentionally leave out members of our community from the stories we share with each other, we all lose. And we do real harm to vulnerable kids who are in desperate need of acceptance, love, safety, and support from those around them. Which is why I feel this resolution is so important, because it helps all of us to remember that LGBTQ plus history is history. It's part of our history, part of Fairbanks' history. It always has been and always will be, and it deserves to be acknowledged as such, because the people in our past that made that history deserve to be known, and the kids in our schools now that will make tomorrow's history deserve to be able to see themselves in it. I hope that as a community, we are able to join together to help them do exactly that. Thank all of you for your service. Thanks.
0: Thank you for your testimony, Mr. Noso. Next, I have Jessica Conklin. If you'll please state your name, spelling your last, give your general area of residence. You'll have 3 minutes.
3: My name is Jessica Jack Conklin, C-O-N-K-L-I-N. I'm in the Goldstream area. I'm a parent of children enrolled in this district, and I am asking the board to vote no on resolution 2027-808 concerning LGBTQ History Month on October 26. Every child deserves protection from bullying and discrimination. My concern is what the board means when it encourages our schools to promote LGBTQ History Month. The board has passed similar resolutions every year since 2018. Yet 4 months ago, you adopted a new K-12 social studies curriculum following an extensive public process involving multiple drafts, public comment, review, revision, and board adoption. So after 8 years of these resolutions and a comprehensive curriculum review, where does LGBTQ History Month belong within the curriculum you just adopted? If it's history, show us where it appears in the social studies curriculum the board adopted 4 months ago. If implementation involves human sexuality education, explain how it complies with the requirements governing that content. And if it's neither, explain what authority an annual resolution gives individual schools to promote it. Alaska Statute 14.03.016 establishes parental notification requiring not less than 2 weeks' notice for covered activities involving human reproduction or sexual manners. The Alaska Attorney General has concluded that planned gender identity coursework falls within that requirement. Alaska Statute 14.30.361 separately requires board approval and parental note of review of covered curriculum and materials involving sex education, human reproduction, or human sexuality. You're voting on September 15th. October 1st is 16 days away. So what does promote authorize? Lessons, literature, videos, activities, guest speakers? If covered materials already exist, parents deserve to know what they are and who approved them. If they don't, how will applicable requirements be satisfied before October? Again, that's 16 days away. Meanwhile, 36.4% of the Fairbanks students assessed with proficient in English literature arts and 33.11% in mathematics in Alaska's 24-25 academic achievement data. Our instructional time is limited. Let's prioritize teaching to our children reading, writing, and mathematical proficiency. If this resolution is merely recognition, say so and limit it to recognition. If it authorizes instructional programming, but that programming through the established curriculum processes and give parents the voice that your own procedures promise them, an annual board resolution should not become a backdoor for introducing new instructional content that bypasses Alaska's parental notification, review, withdrawal, material approval, or district curriculum procedures.
0: Thank you for your testimony, Ms. Conklin. Once again, I'll ask the audience to hold the applause, please. Next on my list, I have Carolyn Loeffler.
1: My name is Carolyn Loeffler, last name L-O-E-F-F-L-E-R, and I live in Fairbanks. I have three small children. I'm here tonight as a parent and a concerned community member in response to recent posts I've seen online regarding Resolution 2027-08, recognizing LGBTQ History Month. After finding a copy of last year's resolution and reading through it, I feel the need to read the last paragraph for the benefit of those in the room tonight. Now, therefore, be it resolved that Fairbanks North Star Borough Board of Education joins others in recognizing October 2027 as LGBTQ History Month and encourages schools throughout the district to promote a community where all students and staff are supported and affirmed. I'm going to repeat that last part. Support a community where all students and staff are supported and affirmed. I'm having a really hard time finding the offending call to action in this resolution. There's nothing in this language about making changes to the social studies curriculum or circulating LGBTQ materials. The board simply recognizes the contributions of LGBTQ people to our nation's history and encourages our schools to be welcoming communities for all students and staff. That's it. If inquiring minds go looking at the resolutions tab on the school board website, you'll find many resolutions there, like honoring Hispanic Heritage Month, honoring Alaska Native American Heritage Month, recognizing the month of military child, and many specific honorary and celebratory days that reflect our nation's history, as well as the students, families, and staff that fill our schools. There's plenty to worry about when it comes to our public schools, like bullying, math and reading proficiency, teacher retention and compensation, and preparing our young people to critically and ethically navigate AI. But a document produced by a public committee that encourages schools to be welcoming and supportive places for all students and staff is not one of them. At the end of a training I attended years ago, Unungan Elder Ilarian Mercurliev left attendees with a sentiment: your attention strengthens whatever it is focused on, be it positive or negative. He said to stop fighting so hard against what we don't want because it only makes it stronger. He instead encouraged us to focus on building what we do want. I want excellent schools. I want excellent, well-supported teachers leading classrooms filled with thriving children on their way to becoming lifelong learners in a school community where, yes, all students and staff are supported and affirmed. When my children ask me about a friend with two moms or why their uncles live together in the same house, I talk to them about how loving families can look many different ways. But mostly, I talk to them about love because I believe that is what God has called on me and all of us to do. Thank you.
0: Thank you for your testimony, Ms. Loeffler. Next, I have Danette Peterson.

0: Good night, Danette Peterson, P-E-T-E-R-S-O-N, Fairbanks. Tonight, I'm here to talk about Pillar 4, investing in our employees and retention. I come before you tonight at the direction of the FEA General Membership and the Board of Directors as their president. Just last week, I testified before the Borough Assembly in a similar fashion, asking that the borough work with the school district to find a way to utilize the $12.2 million in one-time special funding for educator salaries and benefits over multiple years. For so many years, while bargaining, the district team informed us that they really wanted to give us raises that we deserved, but the funds simply weren't there. Sadly, that was often the truth. Today, that is not our reality. We have $12.2 million in one-time funding coming to our school district. Students' counts are above projections. There is energy relief for school districts at the state level. We are not broke for once. Yet educators are stuck in the middle between the borough assembly and the school district over how those funds can be used. I feel confident that the borough assembly is willing to entertain these crucial conversations so that we together as a community can support educators as we continue negotiations. While conversations about local ordinance have been ongoing, the one-time funding we are soon to receive is time-sensitive and presents a unique opportunity that can truly be a win-win for all. The email educators received on Friday announcing that most would experience a reduction in healthcare premiums if the deal on the table was not accepted, felt confusing and threatening to many, even if that was not the intent. We already have some of the highest premiums and deductibles for healthcare in the state. That is why both FEA and ESSA bargaining teams are exploring other options with the district to our current self-insured plan. Imposing higher premiums while we bargain, rather than increasing the district's contribution toward employee health insurance costs, as has been done in past years, will likely exacerbate the high teacher turnover rates. This is not good for students and is counter to the goals of Pillar 4, retention. Like the rest of you, educators have experienced higher grocery bills, energy expenses, and the price of a gallon of gasoline is reaching record highs. Educators across the state have realized 5% or more salary increases in districts that are less financially solvent. Meanwhile, our veteran educators today are making less this month than they did a year ago. This is the time to come together and work with the borough to find a way to utilize the funds that have been allocated to increase the district's contribution to health insurance costs and explore options.
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0: Thank you.
1: Next, I have via Zoom, Lael Oldmixon.
2: Hello, can you hear me?
1: We can hear you, Ms. Oldmixon. Please state your name, spelling your last, and you'll give your general area of residence. You'll have 3 minutes.
2: Thank you so much. Hi, I'm Lael Oldmixon. It's L-A-E-L-O-L-D-M-I-X-O-N. And I live in the Gold Hill area. I have a few things that I want to share today. First, I have two students enrolled at West Valley High School. And I want to just shout out to our amazing educators in the district, but especially at West Valley High School. So go Wolfpack. When my son was a freshman, the PTSA was, I'll just put it bluntly, on the struggle bus. And Mark Winford, who is such a remarkable principal, set one of his priorities to reinfuse and resurrect the PTSA. Long story short, a bunch of parents rallied to relaunch the West Valley PTSA and committed to supporting our educators, students, and the parent community. So, you know, what what does that look like? It looks like hosting welcome back brunches for the West Valley High School educators, the first day of school taco lunch for freshmen and new students, a first day of school schedule distribution support to help the administration get all those schedules out, a membership drive and an open house, homecoming parent mingle. Oh my gosh, this last weekend we had Hoco Coco, a parent corner with marshmallows and cocoa. And you know what? It was a crowd of students and parents and educators mingling together. And it was such a special experience. We have a whole year planned of exciting activities and things that our PTSA will be doing, including things like creating an Amazon wish list for parents to help send snacks into school. That was a request of one of our teachers, supporting professional development, because who knew that professional development is required? 5 credits are required every 6 years or something like that. It's expensive, and we want to help our educators to stay on track with their credentialing. So we're showing our educators appreciation. We're supporting our kids by showing up, and we're getting involved in our community. So this is really an invitation to parents, teachers, and students, whatever school you attend. If you're listening, I invite you to get involved with your PTSA. It really is changing the experience that I, as a parent, had with my kids as first-year students at West Valley. The difference between my son's freshman year and my daughter's freshman year has been absolutely tremendous. And again, thank you so much to Mark Winford and to the extraordinary educators at West Valley High School for doing such a wonderful job of leading the school and helping to create a safe and energized space for our children to not just reach beyond what they think they can, but they're raising that bar. Yep.
1: That's time. Apologies. So that was the end of 3 minutes, but I appreciate your testimony. All right. That was brought us to the end of the folks that had signed up in advance. For folks who signed up in the room, I have first Marilyn Buchanan.

0: My name is Marilyn Buchanan, B-U-C-H-A-N-A-N, and I live in Fairbanks. And I would like to address an issue that's bringing division in our country, in our state, and in our community. And these are just some of my thoughts on the issue. Alaska ranks near the bottom of the United States on the nation's report card. Drug problems are a serious public health crisis, causing thousands of deaths and widespread harm. What is the concern of the school board? Low math scores, low reading scores. Your concern seems to be to teach a value that is popular among some, but not all in our community. The required reading list for all 11th and 12th graders in the Fairbanks School District is heavy with LGBTQ themes and authors. The month of October is dedicated to pushing this value on all students. Some will say it's necessary to expose the children to the LGBTQ way so that they'll be kind and understanding to those who are involved in this. In my opinion, students should be taught to be kind and understanding to everyone. Teasing and bullying should not be allowed, but to promote a value that is personal and deeply held is wrong. We all can agree that murder, lying, stealing are wrong. There's no objection to those values being taught to young or older students. To expose, teach, and put the printed page in front of the students to promote a value that is highly offensive to many parents seems wrong. I doubt you would like to have the teachers teach abstinence to the same degree. You would think that that is a personal choice and should be left to the parents. In conclusion, LGBTQ students who take their lives because of depression might be depressed because they're trying to be something they're not. A girl can have surgery on her body, but she still has 17 trillion cells that tell her she's feminine. She's a girl. A young man may put on a skirt and try to be a girl, but in reality, he has 36 trillion.
1: Thank you for your testimony, Ms. Buchanan. Next on my list, I have Miguel Ramirez. Please hold your applause. I'd like to get through all the testimony rather than having to clear the room because folks can't follow the rules. Mr. Ramirez.
2: Good evening. My name is Miguel Ramirez, R-A-M-I-R-E-Z. I live in the Taku Westgate residence. I'm here to not support 2027-OA. I have family. I don't have children. Mine is grown up out the house, but my family who have lived this lifestyle have raised children and asked me to come testify in the, because they're tired of seeing this push forward. I think this is a form of discrimination because there's no heterosexual awareness month. This is a form of discriminating one group against the other. And I don't think any of the board members or teachers would want to do that. Also, many of us all sitting here because our grandfathers, grandmothers died. We get Veterans Day, not a Veterans Month. And most of us are here, sitting here, being able to govern our districts and our communities because of our forefathers and foremothers that died for us to be here today. Why do we get a day and not a month? And to paraphrase Morgan Freeman on an interview on CNN with Don Lemon, 30 days, why does anybody get 30 days for the history of their background? I'm an American Hispanic heritage. It's an insult to me that there's only 30 days of Hispanic Heritage Month. I'm also Taino Mayan Indian, which is not celebrated at all up here. But that's not me. We're all Americans. We're all family. We need to go back to civics, mathematics, reading, teaching our kids the basics. That is the fundamental pushing something for a month is not the right answer. We don't, you know, Morgan Freeman said it best on an interview. Do Caucasians get a Caucasian month? Do Italian Americans get Italian American month? We celebrate St. Patrick's Day in March. Do we get an Irish and American month? If we're going to start this trend, you're going to have to satisfy every single denomination of people in our community, which I don't think the school has room for. I think last year you all lost 600 students to brick and mortar. If this keeps going on, in my view, you all are going to lose a lot more in brick and mortar. I see it more and more every day, especially my job. I see kids that graduate high school from here that can't tell time on a Roman numeral clock. They have to go to their cell phone or their digital clocks because they do not know how to tell time on a regular clock, on a Roman numeral clock, which is sad. Do they know how to write cursive? Not even. And that's not all of them. You guys have a duty, an obligation, and I thank you all for what you're doing. But we cannot forget where we came from, our founding fathers and mothers who made this country great for all of us to be here and govern. I think somebody who died for you to sit on there is more important than one community. So that is my testimony tonight. And I don't shun my beliefs on anybody, but I'm a God-fearing man. In my book, I am not allowed to shun or judge anybody because that's what my Bible says. So I am not a judge, juror, or executioner of anybody. Our students must all be loved, respected, and honored. And that's all I'm asking for. Thank you.
3: Thank you for your testimony, Mr. Ramirez. Next, I have Gail McBride.
4: Gail McBride, MCBRIDE.

0: It is defined by our founding fathers. The founding fathers' collective vision of education in a republic reflects their profound understanding of its essential role in ensuring the sustainability and robustness of the new nation. Thomas Jefferson, John Adams, James Madison, and George Washington shared a common conviction. Education was indispensable for self-government and the preservation of liberty. Adams declared that wisdom and knowledge, as well as virtue, diffused generally among the people, the body of the people, were essential for the preservation of their rights and liberties. In his final address to Congress in December 1796, Washington articulated the desirability of a national university and a military academy, which he believed could significantly contribute to the cohesion and endurance of the Union. He argued that the more homogeneous our citizens can be made, the better the prospects for a permanent Union. Washington reasoned that a national university would draw students from every part of the Union, creating a melting pot where young Americans could share experiences and knowledge. Such an institution would be instrumental in nurturing a unified national identity, transcending local allegiances and fostering a collective commitment to the Republic's ideal. It is time we discontinue the division and concentrate all our efforts on education and unity.
1: Thank you for your testimony, Ms. McBride. Next on my list, I have, I believe this says Gilbert Modlin. Please state your name, spelling your last, give your general area of residence. You'll have 3 minutes. Thank you.
2: My name is Gilbert Modlin, M-O-D-L-I-N. I'm a parent from the gray area between Fairbanks and North Pole. I found out about this today right around lunchtime, so I didn't really have a whole lot of time to write anything down. I've been sitting in the back taking notes. So is it a history month or is it an awareness month? The two are different and they are not interchangeable. If you're going to teach it, then as the lady earlier said, it falls under the laundry list of Alaska codes that require a permission slip. If it's an awareness month, I lost my train of thought. Anyway, vote no on it. Use your common sense, although my opinion doesn't matter. You've already made up your minds. Thanks.
1: Thank you for your testimony, Mr. Modlin. Next, I have Rich Eide.
3: Good evening, school board. Rich Eide, E-I-D-E, North Pole. People with gender dysphoria or transgender individuals experience a significantly higher rate of suicidal thoughts and attempts compared to the general population, with lifetime suicide attempt rates estimated between 30 and 40%. Not me saying this. This is the National Institute of Health, 6 months ago, 2026. Okay, in my experience, preteens and teens, I've seen my whole life, search for identity and significance. Teens, especially girls, are vulnerable to people and groups for understanding, looking for understanding and, you know, wonderful lifestyles. Okay. Our school board here tonight will likely vote to reestablish October as Gay History Month by another name because of the hard left progressive agenda of several school board members, which precedes the well-being of students tonight you will watch as they vote in October as Gay History Month. For three of the last 4 years, I have sat here in September and testified against this. To deaf ears, here we go again. Fairbanks, all I can say is make sure you understand the members you are voting for. Research their values. Vote accordingly. And I have to add one thing is two members of the school board twice in the past year have labeled myself and others as hate speechers, which is the terminology of the extreme progressive left, not the terminology of unifiers, like you believe you are sometimes. So vote no. Thank you.
1: Thank you for your testimony, Mr. Ide. Next, I have Libby Dalton Slane.
4: Good evening. Thank you for the opportunity to be here and speak before you. Oh, Libby Dalton Slane, S-L-A-N-E, Fairbanks. I'm not in favor of forcing kids to learn the highlights and achievements of lesbian, gay, bisexual, or transgender icons. When is the appropriate age to learn about this stuff? It's not a subject that builds on knowledge like reading and math skills. It's a social, emotional learning subject that liberal progressive educators want to keep alive so they can indoctrinate children at an early age and keep them coming back. I really believe we should not be talking about sexuality with elementary school students who don't understand the implications of these sexual preferences, identities, and orientations. I hope that all parents are aware that they can get out of any LGBTQ lessons and programs. And now I'd like to turn the subject to something dear to my heart, and it's about the disability services that children aren't getting in this district right now. I have a lovely little granddaughter. She's 5 years old, and she can't speak clearly. She has speech issues, serious speech issues that we can't understand her. Adults can't understand her. We have to get her cousins and her big sister to translate what she's saying. I'm not going to say her name or what school she goes to, but I know about Project Child Find. I had a son. He's 29 years old now. He was picked up when he was 4 years old. He was given speech therapy at Nordale School. He entered kindergarten at University Park. He was immediately picked up with the speech program, and he got services from kindergarten through sixth grade. And it was an articulation problem. The muscles in his mouth didn't form, so he couldn't form them the way that he needed to pronounce things correctly. So he got the services, and he wasn't teased very much, and he turned out just great. Letty was, well, I shouldn't have said her name, but my granddaughter was screened by Project Child Find, and they said that she was perfect. She was right at the age where she should be, and she was denied. So the parents paid for private speech, and she got it all summer. She entered kindergarten. They applied for speech. It fell through the cracks. The district doesn't have her on the list. And I just want to read one thing before I leave.
1: I'm sorry, Ms. Slane. That is your time. Thank you for your testimony, Ms. Slane. Next on my list, I have Aaron Shoup. Please state your name, spelling your last, give your general area of residence. You'll have 3 minutes.
5: Erin Shoup, S-C-H-U-P-P. My pronouns are she, her, and I live off of Farmer's Loop. I'm speaking for continued support of the LGBTQ History Month resolution that has been around in our district since October 28, 18, and which was brought forward from the Diversity Committee and encourages but does not mandate educating students about the history of the LGBTQ community and its role models. Our public schools are institutions of education where all students are welcome to come and learn. They learn various subjects so that they can one day go out into the world to be successful contributing adults in our communities. But children are not just computers to have data entered into. They have personalities and identities and feelings. And in order for optimal learning to happen for our students, they need to have their basic needs met. And one of those very basic needs is to feel safe. In order to feel safe, they need to feel respected and valued no matter who they are. There's a song I learned growing up that says, "Jesus loves all the children of the world." I take that seriously. It's a core value that everyone deserves love, respect, compassion, and dignity. No exceptions. No one deserves to be shamed or thought less of for who they are or where they come from. Everyone has inherent worth. And sometimes the only place a student may feel that worth and that value is when they are at school, where they can feel safe to be themselves, where they know they will be cared for. Sometimes school is the place where students learn that they matter, that they don't have to be ashamed or embarrassed of who they are, because the reality is that not every student has a safe and supportive home. And every student should have the opportunity to learn about the different communities that they come from and to see themselves represented by everyday heroes. Queer people feed our hungry. They take care of our pets. They take care of us when we are sick. They fight fires. They serve as elected officials. They fight for justice and they help build our communities. Queer people have value, and our queer students and staff deserve our respect and our compassion, recognizing their inherent worth and dignity, and they deserve to be accurately represented in history and in everyday life. That is why honoring LGBTQ History Month matters. I am grateful for all of the school board members over the years that have been supportive of all of our district students and staff by recognizing their inherent worth and dignity so that they may reach academic excellence. Critical thinking and humanity goes hand in hand. You cannot both say you support all students and then deny them their histories. We shouldn't have to constantly fighting for our community members to be treated with dignity. Thank you.
1: Thank you for your testimony, Ms. Shoup. We have time for one additional person. The person I have signed up is Jen Gunderson.
6: Hello. I wasn't planning on speaking tonight, but I've been inspired. My name is Jen Gunderson, G-U-N-D-E-R-S-O-N, and I live in Goldstream. Sorry, I forgot to do that. I just want to say that hearing all the intolerance and hatred in this room tonight that has been incited by a school board candidate makes me sick. It's embarrassing. I think about queer people who are here, who are watching, children, and just thinking, like, what a sad thing to have to experience to hear grown adults speak about them and who they are as if they are not worthy, shouldn't be celebrated. It's just ridiculous and horrible. So I came to up here just to say that you should be ashamed of yourselves. And what you're saying is that children should have to hide who they are because you grown adults are scared of what you seem to be incapable of understanding. And if you and these kids and everyone should be accepted for who you are and celebrated for who you are. And unfortunately, a lot of kids feel like the only place that they can be celebrated and accepted is at their public school. So if you are a parent in this room and you are opposed to this resolution, I can guarantee you, you are doing way more damage to your children than any public school ever could. And your kids probably hate you. And they would love it when they grow up and they can leave your house. Thank you.
1: Thank you for your testimony, Ms. Gunderson. That concludes the hour that we allocate towards public testimony. And at this point, the board is going to take a 10-minute recess. Board members, please be back in your chairs at 8 o'clock.

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I'm your local host, David Clark, and tonight we're sharing the live broadcast of the Fairbanks North Star Borough School Board regular meeting dated today, September 15th, 2026. Currently, the body has elected to take a break and should be back within 10 minutes. So in the meantime, please enjoy some music.

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I'm your local host tonight, David Clark, and we're happy to be sharing the live broadcast of the Fairbanks North Star Borough School Board meeting with all of you today, dated September 15th, 2026. 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We'll be right back.

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I'm your local host this evening, David Clark, and we're happy to bring you tonight's live broadcast of the Fairbanks North Star Borough Regular School 4-bit Fairbanks North Star Borough School Board Regular Meeting dated today, September 15th, 2026. Currently, the body has elected to take recess and should be back any moment. 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Thanks again for joining us and stay tuned.

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I'm your local host tonight, David Clark. If you're just joining us, currently we are sharing the live broadcast of the Fairbanks North Star Borough Regular School Board meeting dated today, September 15th, 2026. Currently, the body has elected to take a brief recess and should return momentarily. In the meantime, sit back, relax, and enjoy some music, and we'll share the broadcast with you as soon as it comes available again. Thank you so much.

0: a 13-minute recess. We are on agenda item F, advisory member reports and comments. If I could ask the audience to move the discussions outside, please, so we can resume with our board business, I'd appreciate it. Are there any board members who, advisory members. We have one advisory member here tonight. Mr. Kraft, do you have a report?
1: Yes. At West Valley, we just wrapped up our homecoming week, which we had a great turnout for at the dance. We had over 500 students on Saturday at the dance. I don't have the profits yet for the dance, but tickets were sold for $20 each for 2 weeks leading up to the dance, and we sold around 100 tickets at the door for $30. All of the proceeds from homecoming are used to put back into the

0: Focus of the meeting was the upcoming fall OSOG, which is the statewide meeting of student governments that will take place this year in Tri-Valley. This fall, Region 6 has 9 students in total going to OSOG, with 6 of them being from West Valley and 3 of them being from North Pole. This meeting, I only have a report from West Valley, but next meeting I should have a more dense report of all the schools. I just sent my email out to all of Region 6 advisors, and will be in contact with them and have their reports next meeting. Thank you. I'm open to any questions.
1: Board members, any questions for our student representative based on that report? Not seeing any. Thank you, Mr. Kraft. All right. We'll allow it. Ms. Doolian?
2: Sorry. I just wanted to ask about, I didn't know that all of the proceeds that you earn from homecoming go towards student activities and such. And I'm sorry, I'm going to ask a question that is going to kind of reflect to all of the high schools, but, and it's okay if you don't know. So is that the same for all high schools? Do all high schools homecoming funds and proceeds help support student activities?
0: I'm not sure, but if I had to guess, they would, because most homecomings are run by the student government, and they'd probably just give the school all the money and the proceeds from it after they pay like the DJ and all that. But most homecomings are also held in the school gym, so they don't have to pay for a venue or anything like prom or senior ball. So like the only expense for it really is just the DJ that they have to pay, and that's about it.
2: Yeah, thank you. That was great. I learned that, so thank you.
1: Okay, one more chance for questions for Mr. Kraft. Okay, not seeing any. So we will go on to board committee reports. Board members who chair committees are given the opportunity to report on the committees they are chairing. Do we have any reports from committees today? Mr. Doran.
3: If I might, this is not a specific committee report, but I think I just attended the Alaska Association of School Boards Fall Leadership Academy, and I think this would be an appropriate time to give a quick update on it.
1: I agree. Right. Yes, this is the appropriate time for that. Appreciate that.
3: So I attended 2 days of meetings in Anchorage for that, and I just want to give the highlights. There are details later on that I think will be appropriate to further discussions. But important topics that were covered were legislative updates, some of the newest legislation, education legislation that was passed, what some of those aspects are. Something of interest that they reminded us, the legislature passed, and it was signed off by the governor, a provision that school board, newly elected school board members, will be required to take training in ethics and in budget. So that is actually, as of August 10th, in place. We were informed also that DEED, who's responsible for it, the Department of Education and Early Development, do not have the programs for that. So it's something that's just on the horizon at the moment, though it will be in effect impacting this election. So just one of those things that is good information for people. And we got an update on other legislation, which again, very, very important for school boards to have. The commissioner, Dina Bishop, spoke to us, and highlight that I thought was really important. She did share a lot of the state data from the most recent testing, and really highlighted progress, steady progress that they're seeing from the state level on the testing results, that she made a point to really notice, as we continue to improve as a state by those measurements, that often the situation has been mentioned, the Mississippi miracle, that all of a sudden they made big jumps, and particularly in light of the reading Reads Act,

0: that she said, you know, Alaska's only 3 years in. And Mississippi was not recognized until a full 10 years of effort. So she was just putting it in a perspective that steady progress is real important. We've often, Dr. Meinert, you've often talked about that. You know, steady is really important and it adds up. And she kind of emphasized that. And I thought her positive message around how schools are doing in our state was very significant and very important. She also raised ideas that I will go into later on, because her observations also raised good questions about how we should look at the statewide testing, ways we should look at assessments in general, and the measurements that we use. She used the phrase, it's important to look at how we ask something. So I look forward to further conversations around that. There was a session on collective bargaining, which really was included an ideas exchange of how districts and associations across the state can work to explore new ideas, and but also working collaboratively for the good of students. There was a great section on youth leadership and why does the youth voice matter? So again, the appreciation to have a student rep on our board, and I believe that our district was one of the very first in the state to have a student rep as an actual sitting at the dais on a regular basis. So thank you for your report tonight, but for being here. Sure.
1: Thank you.
0: And then we wrapped up with some goal setting conversations. And the biggest thing that is there too is hearing from boards and superintendents from across the state, and issues that they're looking at, successes that they're celebrating. We took time to do that and to do an exchange of ideas, what's happening in different districts that helps to enrich all of us. So I'll share more details as we go along, but I wanted to share that overview.
2: Thank you very much, Mr. Doran. Any questions for Mr. Doran? I appreciate, Ms. Doolian, go ahead.
3: Sorry, I'm slow to the draw tonight on my questions. Mr. Doran, I thank you so much for reporting on that. You mentioned that you're going to talk, I just want to make sure, are you going to talk a little bit more about test scores and how we can look differently? You mentioned that you're going to save that for later. I do have questions, but I don't want to, I know that you're going to talk about it later.
0: Right. I thought, you know, tonight we will be looking at our own data later with the district, but there will be a broader conversation. It's too much to really start at after 8 o'clock tonight. So,
2: to clarify that the timing of that, it's actually the assessment has been pushed to October 20th. So we will get that report, but after a couple more meetings.
0: Yeah, and I will definitely be coming back to it. So get those questions ready. Put me on the spot.
2: All right. And I just want to say thank you, Mr. Doran, for your ongoing commitment to professional development and board development. I think that's important for all of us to continue to take those trainings when we are able to, and make sure that we're continuing to learn, because that is a big part of this job. So thank you very much. Next, we have the president's report. That's me. I just have a couple things to kind of touch on. One is that last night we had a work session on policy, and this was our final work session for all of our policy migration. So to put context on that, about 3.5 years ago, before I was on the board, the president at that time, Choya Sanderson, started a policy migration effort. So we moved in that time, in that 3.5 years, the board has looked at all of our policy manual, the entire thing, and updated it so it is in alignment with the policy manuals of AASB, the model policy of AASB, and policies of most of the school districts around the state. So that it's then there was a couple different reasons for that. One was so that it's easier to compare between different districts when we're looking for policy. Another was just to get it into a better format, and of course just to do that review so that we are all aware of our policies. And I'm very proud to have gotten through that process in work session. We're not quite done yet, because we do have to have first and second reading of those policies that we reviewed last night. But I just wanted to mark the occasion because I think it is a milestone for this district and this board. And I just want to give a quick shout out to the administration, folks on the administration who put a whole lot of work into this, especially Ms. Diana Dillard. So thank you very much to everyone who has worked on that, and thank you to the board as well for all those late night work sessions and all that effort that we put into making sure our policies are up to date and meet the intent of the board. Also wanted to touch briefly on negotiations. It was brought up in testimony tonight that negotiations are ongoing. The board is very hopeful that we can reach an agreement, a one-year agreement for healthcare within the next week. I am concerned that if we are not able to do that, we will see increases in healthcare premiums that may be untenable for some of our employees. And I would really hope that everyone can come together to do what's best for our employees and for the district as a whole, and come to an agreement on that healthcare that can last us at least the next year while we work out contract negotiations. I think that would be best for everybody. And I just wanted to highlight that. We do need to give our staff affordable health care, and if we want to retain them, and I hope that that we can all work together to make sure that that happens. And that is where I will conclude my president's report tonight. I'm happy to take questions. All right. Thank you, board, for sparing me. We'll go to the superintendent's report. Dr. Minert.
1: All right. Thank you, President Burgess. Fair warning, it is going to be a lengthy report this evening, and I did add a little bit at the front to comment on some of the testimony we heard tonight, because I want to make sure accurate information is out there for our community. But did want to start my remarks this evening congratulating Susie Gates and Dave Devon, excellent examples of the amazing educators we have in our district. I love seeing Susie in action in her classroom, and she's just a master teacher. I was there, I think week two, and it was amazing the routines she had already established with her students, and they were already deep into content. And so I just wanted to congratulate them on their well-earned honors this evening. Wanted to comment on NAEP. When you hear that Alaska ranks 49th on NAEP, it is important to remember that NAEP is essentially a statewide weather report. It tells us something about Alaska as a whole, but does not tell you the temperature in Fairbanks or any other local school district for that matter. Those statewide results are not the same as the achievement results we are seeing locally in our schools, as NAEP does not release any local data. They only report statewide scores. That does not mean we should dismiss the statewide results. They are important, and they reinforce the work that still needs to be done across Alaska. But if we want to understand how students in Fairbanks are performing, we need to look at Fairbanks data. Our local assessment results show a much more complete picture and positive picture, where our students are growing, where we are seeing improvement in many areas, and it also acknowledges we still have work to do in many areas. And if we look at the NWEA MAP scores, which is a nationally normed assessment our students take with disaggregated data, our students outscore the national average. So the concept of Fairbanks is performing at the 49th level in the nation is just pure wrong. Just as you would not make a decision about whether to wear a coat in Fairbanks based on the average temperature across the entire state, we should not judge the performance of Fairbanks solely by a statewide ranking. I'd like to remind our community, we need to look at the conditions right here at home, and the conditions are improving. I also want to comment on, I guess, our budget and some of the information that came out about negotiations. While we do have a little over $12 million on one-time funding coming our way from the state, which we are very thankful for, thank you to the legislature for passing that increase in one-time funding, $6.4 million is already incorporated into this year's budget, which the board used to help lower class sizes throughout all of our schools, hire more support staff to assist with student behaviors and provide tutoring for our students. We were able to hire additional counselors, enhance our ELP program, and have brought back instrumental music in our elementary schools, which is amazing. $2 million of the $12 million is distributed to the district to help offset unexpectedly high energy costs, which leaves the district with about $3.6 million in one-time funding that is unallocated at this point. The district currently has $7.72 million in raises on the table, as well as an offer to lower healthcare premiums for our employees, which means we would be pulling from our risk fund and fund balance to assist with these investments in our staff. We're hopeful our union partners will accept a one-year agreement so that our employees can benefit from premium relief, as well as significant raises, and we can continue conversations on the numerous articles that are still open for future discussions. Additionally, our school board has been asking our borough assembly and the borough administration to fix their ordinance that limits the amount of savings the district can hold for things like labor negotiations. It is the only ordinance in the entire state that impacts school districts, and we've been asking for the borough to fix this ordinance for the past 9 months. The district has no power to change that ordinance, and we remain hopeful our colleagues on the borough side of the river will fix this detrimental ordinance to the school district. All right, on to the planned report that I had this evening. In excitement, one data point I'd like to take a moment to celebrate tonight is our graduation rate. We finally have finalized data from the state for last year, and over the past several years, we've seen consistent and meaningful improvement in our graduation rates. Our four-year graduation rate in the 22-23 school year was 77.7%. It increased to 80.7% in the 23-24 school year and reached a district record of 82.6% in the 24-25 school year. And I'm excited to share that the progress has continued across our high schools, and our graduation rate from last year increased to a new record-setting 84% for our district. What is even more impressive is that when you remove alternative learning systems and correspondence education, West Valley, North Pole High School, Hutchison High School, and Lathrop High School's graduation rate is well over 90% for all of those schools. So very impressive work happening at our high schools. I want to point out that this progress does not happen by accident. It reflects the relentless effort taking place in our high schools to make sure students stay on track, pass their classes on time, and have multiple opportunities to recover credits when they fall behind. Our schools have become increasingly intentional about identifying students who need support and finding pathways that help them get across the finish line. And I loved hearing the North Pole High School school spotlight this evening. CTE is a big part of helping our students cross that finish line. And then I just want to thank our teachers, counselors, principals, and other staff who are doing this work every day. Our high schools have action plans, and they are doing intentional work to ensure that students are successful and they make it across that graduation stage. I highlighted transportation in a recent board update and wanted to bring it back again to note the strong start that we have with 92 bus routes this school year. This is the most we've operated since 2020. And that was thanks to a strong summer recruiting effort by Durham Transportation. So thank you to them. And then also wanted to touch on transportation because Durham also hires our crossing guards, and we have needs for crossing guards across our district right now. And oftentimes folks don't know that these positions are hired by Durham. They pay well. They pay for a two-hour minimum paid per shift, and the actual work is only about 45 minutes. And it's very flexible, and it's an area that supports our students and ensures that they get to and from school safely. And so if you're interested in that, our school district has been sharing that information out on social media, and we'd love for more of those crossing guard positions to be filled. I want to take a moment to address Hutchison High School community and thank the staff, students, families, and community members who have shared thoughtful feedback with us over the last spring semester and summer. Some of the conversations were prompted by recommendations that came forward from the CTE committee last year, as well as discussions during a subsequent board work session on the design of that school. We appreciated hearing so clearly what people valued about Hutch. People love Hutchison High School, what makes the school unique, and the caution expressed about making significant changes to a school that has a strong identity and culture. I want our community to know that we do not have major structural changes planned for Hutchison in the year ahead. I'll repeat that again. We do not have major structural changes planned for Hutchison in the years ahead. The primary change will be the previously discussed transition away from interscholastic athletics or activities with an increased focus on career and technical education student organizations and the opportunities those programs provide for our students to compete, lead, and represent their school on CTSOs. We also remain committed to expanding access to Hutchison High School's program for students across the district. As we had those conversations and work sessions last year, we noted we want more students from West Valley and Lathrop to take advantage of the amazing things happening at that school. So we'll continue to work aggressively to create opportunities for students enrolled at other high schools that want to take advantage of the opportunities at Hutch. You may have noticed on the consent agenda, and it wasn't mentioned in testimony, which I was a little disappointed about, but we had two significant donations, one from Bloomberg Philanthropies Skilled Trades Initiative and one from the Rasmussen Foundation. Our district was selected for a planning year, which is focusing on expanding and strengthening skilled trade opportunities for our students. As this work began, the Rasmussen Foundation joined Bloomberg as a funding partner, giving us an opportunity to develop programs that respond to workforce needs in our community and across Alaska. Together, the two organizations are providing $500,000 for the planning year for our school district, and this funding is allowing us to evaluate our current programs and identify opportunities for growth, including curriculum and pathway development, industry and apprenticeship partnerships, professional development opportunities for our teachers to teach those classes, facility and equipment needs to expand pathways, and additional industry-recognized credentials for our students. We're also exploring driver's education as a part of this work for students interested in apprenticeships or entering the workforce directly after high school. Not having a driver's license can be a significant barrier, particularly in the skilled trades. In addition, we're working with other Interior Alaska school districts to explore regional partnerships and expand opportunities for CTE throughout the interior of Alaska. Throughout this planning year, we'll continue working with industry, labor, post-secondary, community, and education partners to ensure these programs lead to real opportunities for students. And we remain hopeful that after this planning year, Bloomberg will provide additional funding for implementation. I want to say a big thank you to UAF and Alaska 529. The district partnered with the Alaska Nanooks volleyball team for what is now the fifth annual elementary day up on campus to watch a Nanook volleyball game. There was more than 1,000 students, teachers, and chaperones representing over 9 elementary schools on campus. And if you have not been to that game, I recommend it because it is the loudest sporting event you will see in Fairbanks all year. It is bananas and it is awesome. Admission and transportation were fully sponsored by Alaska 529, making the entire event free for all participating classes and students. And so this has become one of my favorite events for our students that they're able to take advantage of throughout the year. It's great for our students to be able to see what amazing activities are available just up the hill and check out some very high quality volleyball, as well as introduce them to a university that is in our backyard here in Fairbanks. Lastly, on September 30th, we'll bring families together on a strategic planning event. And it's going to be an evening focused on our strategic plan and the work ahead. Over the past year, we've made progress across each of our four strategic pillars. And this event is an opportunity to share some of that work while, more importantly, listening to our community on our progress. Participants will join conversations around each pillar, share their perspectives and ideas, and help us think about how we continue turning our priorities into meaningful progress for our students. If you haven't already, I encourage you to RSVP for the event. There's a link on our website under the strategic plan. If you don't RSVP, that's okay. You can still show up at 5:30 p.m. at Ryan Middle School on September 30th, and it's an event that we're really looking forward to. So that concludes my report this evening, and happy to answer any questions for the board.
2: Board members, any questions? Mr. Doran.
0: Thank you very much for that report and the topics you hit. I think they were very timely. Just wanted to add to your call for crossing guards. Having been a principal for a long time and working with the crossing guard, I think one thing that we often miss is how critical they are as the bus drivers, as being educators and contributing to the welcomeness of our schools. They watch out for kids. They don't just watch at their corner. They're looking down the block. They're checking things. They communicate really well with the schools and highlight sometimes when they see those acts of kindness. I mean, I've had them where they came and they said, well, you know, I saw these three kids and they know them, but they get to know them by name. And I thought, you know, so-and-so fell, and immediately the older students helped that student up, a younger student or whatever. Or just walking together and making sure, you know, having the conversations that are there. But I think it's important, as people may look at possibly becoming a crossing guard, you really become part of a tremendous community with students, and it's very, very satisfying. And I'll just end with the fact that I've known crossing guards who years later, just as I've heard similar stories with bus drivers, that they ran into a student at the store or someplace else, and they still remember that crossing guard or that bus driver. So I just wanted to add to your shout out and a call for people to consider. Great opportunity to get involved with our youth.
2: Ms. Doolian.
3: Thank you. I'm really excited that you brought up the two grants from Bloomberg and Rasmussen, one of the largest foundations in the entire country, in the entire world, which is a Bloomberg, and then the largest private foundation in Alaska, which is Rasmussen. I just want to say a shout out to whomever from your staff worked on that. I'm sure it felt like a long shot. I'm sure it felt like a Hail Mary. And it is not easy to land that type of money. And I am very proud that we are going to be, I'm looking at the acceptance and what they're going to be used for. But can you shared a little bit, but can you talk a little bit more about what that skilled trades planning year is going to do for students? You talked about the assessment, but I just want to draw out a little bit more.
1: Yeah, absolutely. So shout out to Andrea Wade, who's our CTE director. She carried the water on that, as well as Sarah Gillum, who provides support for her in that work. And so we're really excited about the potential for expanding our pathways. Much of the work, if we are awarded additional funding, I guess, will go into expanding different pathways within the district. And so it was not planned, but a great compliment with North Pole High this evening and talking about geometry and construction. And so expanding different pathways and classes that are available for our students that we know merge traditional academics with CTE. as well as expanding CTE classes that earn industry certifications alongside of high school credit. And that's something that we've talked about here at the board level many times, that we want our students not only to earn those high school credits, but to earn the industry certifications along with that. And so if they want to join or go right into the workforce, they have a leg up on other students that haven't earned those industry certifications. And then we do have some facility improvements planned as well, and we're hopeful if we do receive additional funds that we'll work with the borough on capital improvements of some of our shop spaces to ensure that they are modernized and up to the standards we want for our students, as well as areas like our cosmetology room at Lathrop, ensuring that there's water and sinks and really making it look like a cosmetology studio that students, when they go into the workforce, it would be a direct transition from their classroom to what they would experience in the studio. So a lot more that I could cover, but that kind of gives you a flavor of the things that could be possible with this additional funding and that Andrea and Sarah are diligently working on this year.
2: Mr. Kraft.
4: So with Hutch going more into focus on their CTE program and less focus on sports, will full-time students at Hutch be able to play sports at other schools? And then will they have the option to pick what school they want to play the sport at, or is it based on the district that they live in?
1: Excellent questions, and I'm glad you asked those because that's a common question from parents. And so students will be able to continue participating in activities at what would be their home attendance school if that's where they attended. And so it is based on where they live. ASA, the state organization that runs student activities and governs activities, that is their ruling is that if students are attending an alternative high school or a high school that doesn't have a particular activity, students can participate at their home attendance area school. And so that would be similar for Hutch students.
4: Okay, thank you.
2: Ms. Hewitt?
5: I sort of forgot my question because I was really interested in that. But I did want to see if the industry partnerships are already there or where we're at on that progress. Is that going to be something that comes from the CTE committee of how that is spent, or that's a big chunk of money, right? And just want to understand how that's going to happen throughout the year.
1: Yeah, so great question. There are industry partners already established that serve on a number of different advisory CTE committees for our school district, but we're always interested in having additional partners. And so if your organization or your company or your labor group isn't currently partnered with the school district, we'd love to continue conversations and have you help guide us on where we go next. And so Andrea Wade is consistently working with labor groups to not only strengthen the partnerships we currently have with labor, but also add on to the partnerships.
5: So will that primarily come from the CTE committee, or will that primarily come from the CTE department administration?
1: I would say both. So we have industry partners already connected to our CTE committee. The initial conversation obviously would be with CTE administration. And if they become a strong partner of ours, then we would transition them into helping on our advisory CTE committees.
2: Mr. Doran.
0: The bullet point about partnering with Interior Alaska districts for regional opportunities to expand that, and I'm not sure whether this is part of it and not needs to be answered tonight, but that it is perhaps at least gets into the hopper. I know several districts around the state have collaborated around the CTE opportunities that they offer districts coming, and in some cases, it's rural districts coming into some of the urban centers. Some cases, it's a variety of things. But I'm just kind of, that's in the hopper, or can be in the hopper as you plan.
1: It's definitely in the hopper, and we are aware of, you know, the strong systems they have in Southwest Alaska that many different school districts partner together to share resources to provide CTE opportunities for their students. I believe it's Lower Kuskokwim School District, I think in Anchorage, that has a strong CTE program that utilizes some of ASD's facilities. And so we've looked at kind of their system that they're using. And then we know there's a number of interior Alaska school districts that are interested in partnering with us and utilizing some of the resources that we have to help their students pursue CTE pathways. And so as part of this work, we do really want to partner together with interior districts, because even though some of those students aren't enrolled in our school district, we feel passionately about career and technical education and want to make sure that all Alaska students have access to those opportunities. So that is a part of the planning and hopeful implementation in years to come.
0: Thank you.
2: Ms. Hull?
6: I have a question about graduation rates. So we have a lot of military that, you know, PCSing in and out. And my question is, how does it impact our graduation rates, or even does it impact our graduation rates?
1: That's a great question. The PCSing in and out, we work strongly with other districts around the state and around the country to ensure that students that are leaving our district have good transitional support to ensure that their transcript and their credits transfer with those students so that they're able to finish their schooling wherever they land. There's a military compact in place. So as we're receiving students, our counselors and our teaching and learning department is skilled and versed in looking at transcripts from different states and sometimes even different countries to ensure that students don't lose out on opportunities as they're transitioning into our schools, especially in high school, and that we're flexible with students and families to ensure that they can graduate and graduate on time. In terms of military-dependent students and how they, I guess their success rates with graduation within our district, they generally perform at a higher level than our general graduation rate trend. And so they are very successful when they're in Fairbanks and generally graduate at a pretty high rate.
2: Ms. Doolian.
3: Thank you, Dr. Meinert. I appreciate you've mentioned several times tonight about your commitment to making sure that all Alaskan students thrive. I also just want to share my my focus on the dollar, which is that the dollar does follow students when they choose different districts. So I'm just hopeful that there is some way that we can, through a legislative priority, and perhaps we can put a pin in that one for later, try to see if there's a way that we can be a little bit more fair, so that if those students that are enrolled in out-of-district correspondence programs who also live in the Fairbanks North Star Borough and want to participate in our in brick-and-mortar career and technical education programs, of which we are all paying for, and the students who are enrolled in our program are funding, that there's a way to recoup some revenue from that. And I don't mean to always focus on that, but that's where my mind goes. My question is also about graduation rates. And so thank you for asking, Ms. Hull, about military. You mentioned something, Dr. Meinert, that raised a flag for me, which was that our brick and mortar, did I capture that correctly, that the brick and mortar high school students are graduating at a rate at about 90%? Okay, so then if the average is 84% right now, 25, 26 is 84%, and our brick and mortar is up 6 percentage points over the average, which is fantastic news, and that's the number I'm really excited about. I'm concerned about our correspondence programs and what can we do to make sure that those students are supported. I know there's not much that we can do because they are opting into that correspondence program, but it's concerning, especially also when you reflect on the lack of data that we have around correspondence students and their what they're doing and performing on the reading, writing, arithmetic scores.
1: Yeah, so great statements there. I'll start with your funding question. I think it's important to note that if there are students that are currently enrolled in outside homeschool correspondence programs and they want to take advantage of CTE courses in our school, they need to enroll in our school at least partial time to take advantage of those courses, and they often do. And we receive funding for those students so that they can take advantage of those courses. When we're talking about Interior Alaska in general, I'm sure that there would be some kind of cost sharing agreement. We would be providing some level of service, and we would have costs as a district, whether it be general revenue fund or grant funds that would help provide these services for students, but there would likely be some cost sharing agreement or resource sharing agreement with districts, when we stand this up. And so that's part of the planning and working with other districts, if they're interested in this, is that we wouldn't, just be giving it away. It wouldn't impact the services and support that we provide our students here in Fairbanks. Good catch on our graduation rates with our correspondence students and alternative learning system students. Those have historically been lower than our brick and mortar schools. I am pleased to share that if you look at the district trends for BEST in particular, they're greatly improving their graduation rates as well. They're obviously not where we currently want them to be. There's more room for improvement there, but our staff is working really hard to ensure that our students graduate on time and they have the support that they needed through the correspondence program to do so. And so, I was looking at that data earlier today. Back in 2011, the graduation rate for BEST was around 40%. We're hovering in the 68 to 69% range right now. So some market improvement over where it was, and then definitely acknowledging that there's more improvement to be had there.
2: Ms. Hull?
6: Sorry, I had thought of another question. So we're talking about the four-year graduation rate. Can you talk about tonight how a student that graduates in 3 years, how that would be indicated in this?
1: Yeah, good question. So that student that graduates in 3 years, when students enter into high school, they are part of a cohort that the state recognizes. If they graduate in 3 years, they'll still be counted as a graduate for that four-year cohort. Counts as, great for that student that they graduated early and great for the district that they graduated on time. There is a five-year graduation cohort as well that the state recognizes. And so that would even be a little higher. I'm reporting out on the four-year graduation rate this evening, but there is a five-year graduation rate that's always slightly higher as well. And really, obviously, we want students to graduate on time in 4 years. But if it takes them a fifth year, that's okay too. We're here to support them and want to ensure that they receive that high school diploma because it is a life changer for students. And so that high school diploma is really important.
2: Thank you, Dr. Minor. Board, I want to note the time. We will need a motion to suspend in order to finish our business.
3: Move to suspend the rules.
0: Second.
2: Without objection, the rules are suspended so we can get through our whole agenda rather than adjourning at 9 p.m. So next on the agenda is our, well, we have three resolutions. I want to remind the board and the audience, we did pass these resolutions on our consent agenda at the beginning of the meeting when we voted to approve our agenda with consent items. The first resolution is honoring Indigenous Peoples Day. And I will ask Mr. Doran to read the resolution.
0: My pleasure. Resolution 2027-06, Honoring Indigenous Peoples Day. Whereas Indigenous peoples have occupied the land that now constitutes the Fairbanks North Star Borough, and whereas the Fairbanks North Star Borough is built upon the homelands of the Indigenous peoples of this region, without whom the existence of the borough would not be possible, and whereas students of Indigenous Peoples Heritage are a significant population of the Fairbanks North Star Borough School District's student body, and whereas exempt and classified staff of Indigenous Peoples Heritage support all students' learning, and whereas educators of Indigenous Peoples Heritage distinguish themselves as educators in the Fairbanks North Star Borough School District classrooms, and whereas building administrators of Indigenous Peoples Heritage have led their schools with vision, and whereas Indigenous peoples have served the school board with distinction, and whereas the Fairbanks North Star Borough Board of Education values the many contributions made to our community through Indigenous peoples' knowledge, labor, skills, monetary contributions, and the deep cultural contribution that has substantially shaped the character of the city of Fairbanks and the entire Fairbanks North Star Borough, and whereas the Fairbanks North Star Borough Board of Education promotes the closing of any achievement and equity gaps for Indigenous peoples through policies and practices reflecting the experiences of Indigenous peoples, ensuring greater access and opportunity, and honoring our region's Indigenous roots, history, and contributions, and whereas in June 2017, the state of Alaska passed legislation establishing AS 44.12.155, officially recognizing the second Monday of October of each year as Indigenous Peoples Day in Alaska, to be observed by suitable observances and exercises by civic groups and the public. Now, therefore, be resolved. The Fairbanks North Star Borough Board of Education recognizes the second Monday in October, October 12th, 2026, as Indigenous Peoples Day and encourages staff and students to honor it through research, classroom lesson plans, guest speakers, displays, lectures, practical activities, and cultural celebrations. Assistance with resources is available through the Alaska Native Education Program.
2: Thank you, Mr. Doran. Next, we have Resolution 2027-07, Attendance Awareness Month. And I'll ask Ms. Carol Hubbard to read this one.
7: Resolution 2027-07, Establishing October as Attendance Awareness Month in Schools. Whereas attendance has been proven to be one of the most powerful predictors of academic achievement and can have a dramatic impact on key milestones, including third grade reading, ninth grade achievement, high school graduation, and life success. And whereas chronic absenteeism, defined as missing 10% or more of school days, has been shown to have detrimental effects on students' learning outcomes and long-term educational prospects. And whereas the goal of an attendance awareness resolution is not to promote or insist on perfect attendance, but rather focus on good or improved attendance and the correlation between regular school attendance and positive lifelong student outcomes. And whereas there are legitimate reasons for excused absences, including mental health or illness, this resolution is not meant to minimize the health challenges many families face when it comes to regular school attendance. And whereas improved attendance rates contribute to a positive school culture and enhance the learning environment for all students, and whereas recognizing the importance of promoting regular school attendance is essential for fostering a culture of responsibility and commitment to education, and whereas designating a specific month to focus on attendance awareness will provide schools with an opportunity to engage students, parents, educators, and the community in addressing and mitigating barriers to regular school attendance. And whereas the district will continue partnering with community organizations, local businesses, and other stakeholders to promote attendance awareness and provide resources to families. And whereas schools will be encouraged to implement special programs, events, and activities to educate students and parents about the importance of regular school attendance. Now, therefore, be it resolved that we, the Fairbanks North Star Borough School District Board of Education, hereby establish the month of October as Attendance Awareness Month in our schools. The Fairbanks North Star Borough School District, through the school board, encourages all schools to participate in Attendance Awareness Month activities and to make attendance a priority throughout the academic year.
2: Thank you, Ms. Carl Hubbard. Our final resolution for the evening is Resolution 2027-08, recognizing October 2026 as LGBTQ History Month. Ms. Maple, will you please read the resolution?
8: I would be honored to. Fairbanks North Star Borough Board of Education, Resolution 2027-08, recognizing LGBTQ History Month. Whereas the Fairbanks North Star Borough School District does not discriminate on the basis of race, ethnicity, color, religion, creed, sex, age, national origin, physical or mental disability, marital status, changes in marital status, pregnancy, parenthood, sexual orientation, gender identity, disabled veterans and other eligible veterans, or any other basis of discrimination prohibited by local, state, or federal law. And whereas numerous individuals in the LGBTQ community globally, nationally, and locally have made substantial contributions and accomplishments in our community, and whereas the LGBTQ community is an asset to the Fairbanks North Star Borough School District as students, staff members, and parents, and whereas the Fairbanks North Star Borough School District strives to foster the protection and the involvement of diverse groups by allowing students to acknowledge the history, culture, and contributions of LGBTQ individuals, role models, and historical events from across the country and community. And whereas numerous studies assert that providing internal protections for LGBTQ students and staff members directly promotes academic and social success, as well as safety and security. And whereas the Fairbanks North Star Borough School District serves as a role model for inclusion, equity, protection, and representation for all of its students, staff members, and diverse communities. And whereas October is nationally recognized as LGBTQ History Month. Now, therefore, be it resolved, the Fairbanks North Star Borough Board of Education joins others in recognizing October 2026 as LGBTQ History Month and encourages schools throughout the district to promote a community where all students and staff are supported and affirmed.
2: Thank you, Ms. Maple. Now we'll move on to our action items, our new business, and the next item is the AASB Board of Directors nomination. So I'm going to ask Mr. Doran to step away from the dais. Nominations for the Association of Alaska School Boards or AASB Board of Directors require official action by the school board on which a nominee is a member. The application packet of Timothy P. Doran is before the board for consideration. Board members, you have the packet in front of you. Is there any discussion or questions? Oh, we do need a motion.
8: Move to approve the endorsement of Timothy P. Doran as a nominee to the Association of Alaska School Boards AASB Board of Directors.
9: Second.
2: Thank you. It's been moved and seconded, and now we can open discussion. Is there any discussion on this item? Ms. Maple.
8: I want to know what P stands for at a later time.
2: When Mr. Doran comes back, we can ask him. Anyone else? Any discussion? Ms. Doolian.
3: Yeah, I just want to say that I appreciate Mr. Doran's consistent taking up of the opportunities to continually, and I think that President Burgess said it tonight, to work on professional development as a, there you are, as a board member. And I've learned a lot from you. And I know that probably others have learned as well. So it is, I've seen you in action at AASB representing our school district and most importantly, our students and educators on a statewide level. And I'm supportive of this motion.
2: Any other board members? Ms. Carol Hubbard.
7: So my, I just wanted to comment that given that Mr. Doran is currently up for re-election, there is uncertainty regarding his ability to fulfill the full term of this obligation, and I believe it might be imprudent to approve the endorsement of Mr. Doran as a nominee without reasonable assurance that he'll be able to serve the entire term. I guess elections are coming in a month, so I guess we would know then, but we're voting on this tonight?
2: Correct. So, and I'll speak to that briefly because there is an important timing issue that we need to take note of. The nominations are due, I believe, in the first week of October or very close to the first week of October. So we do need to approve this if we are going to nominate someone. It needs to be done now, essentially, so that the AASB has time to review that nomination prior to the deadline and make a decision. And I will speak in support of this nomination. Mr. Doran has served as our representative to AASB, the board of directors for several years, and I think it's important that we have someone from our board that is serving in that capacity. It certainly gives us a lot of advantages and kind of an in into the AASB board, and just someone who can help keep us up to date on AASB happenings as well as we got a report tonight. So I'm fully in support of nominating. I also think that, and I don't know that I'm going to be able to explain it quite right, but AASB does have, they do take into account that elections might happen and there are processes to fill those seats if for some reason a member is unable to step up following a nomination. Any other comments from board members before we go to the vote? Okay, seeing none, Ms. Poland, will you please call the vote?
6: Ms. Carol Hubbard?
7: Yes.
6: Ms. Hewitt?
5: Yes.
6: Ms. Maple?
9: Yes.
6: Mrs. Hull?
9: Yes.
6: Ms. Doolian?
9: Yes.
6: Mr. Burgess?
2: Yes.
6: Motion carried.
2: Thank you. Mr. Doran, please return to the dais. And we will hold on that question of what P stands for. That seems like a good closing comment topic. Next on our agenda is the selection of the chief negotiator for the Fairbanks Principal Association, or FPA, negotiations. District administration supports Lori Beam, Chief Human Resources Officer, as the chief negotiator for the school board in its negotiations with FPA.
3: Move to name Lori Beam, Chief Human Resources Officer, as Chief Negotiator for the school board in its negotiations with the Fairbanks Principals Association.
6: Second.
2: Right, moved by Ms. Doolian, seconded by Ms. Hull, to the board for discussion. Ms. Doolian.
3: I do have a question on the timing of this, through the chair to the administration, if possible. When is this process starting?
1: Yeah, great question. The district and I'm sure FPA are already preparing for upcoming negotiations, and I imagine they'll commence after the new year sometime. And so we'll work with our FPA partners on that, but typically in the January, February timeframe.
2: Any other questions or discussion from the board? Okay, I'm not seeing any. Ms. Poland, will you please call the vote?
6: Ms. Julian?
3: Yes.
6: Ms. Carol Hubbard?
9: Yes.
6: Mr. Doran?
0: Yes.
6: Ms. Hewitt?
10: Yes.
6: Ms. Maple?
10: Yes.
6: Mrs. Hull?
11: Yes.
6: Mr. Bird?

0: Yeah, and board, we do need, we should take a motion. And I also should have opened this up to public testimony. Let me ask real quick, is there anyone in the audience who wants to testify on this item? I'm not seeing any, so we'll go ahead and close out public testimony, and I do need a motion. Oh, no, I don't. This is actually...
1: Oh, first.
0: Oh, no, well, we do. We need to accept first reading and move it on to... So the motion isn't appearing on here, but the motion that I would need is to accept first reading move it to second reading, I believe.
1: Move to accept the first reading of Article... The first half of Article 4, Personnel BP 4000 through BP 4141.6/4241.6, and move to a second reading.
2: Second.
0: Perfect. Thank you. Thanks for catching that. And for board members helping to make sure that was done correctly. Now we will go to Ms. Dillard.
3: Thank you, President Burgess. As you said, this is the first half, a little more than half of the entire article, but the first half of Article 4, which is personnel. It will ultimately replace our Chapters 5 and 6. So these policies were reviewed with our Chapters 5 and 6 policies, the ASB model policies, and we work sessioned these policies on August 31st. This is a clean copy, ready to go. There were some edits made after the work, based on the work session discussion, but those were provided email. This is a clean copy of these policies. So with that, I will open it up to any questions that you might have about any of these policies.
0: I am seeing no questions. I'm just going to pause for a moment in disbelief. All right, let's go straight to the vote then, Ms. Poland.
4: Mrs. Hall?
1: Yes.
4: Ms. Dillian?
5: Yes.
4: Ms. Carol Hubbard?
6: Yes.
4: Mr. Doran?
2: Yes.
4: Ms. Hewitt?
7: Yes.
4: Ms. Maple?
1: Yes.
4: Mr. Burgess?
0: Yes.
4: Motion carried.
0: Excellent. All right. Thank you, Ms. Dillard. And let's just take a moment to note that the reason we were able to get through that so quickly tonight is because we put the work in and work session a couple weeks ago. And so I appreciate all that work from the board and from administration to make sure that we had something that the board can just run with. Thank you very much. And that brings us to our closing comments. Is that correct? Yes, that's correct. Closing comments. I'll go ahead and look for hands tonight for any board members with closing comments. Ms. Maple.
1: Surprise, surprise. I made myself a couple of notes that I want to reference. And in particular, I am speaking to students and staff and community members that have been listening tonight. Might not be feeling particularly seen. There's no LGBTQ identity-based movement. There's no queer social agenda. There's not a plan for indoctrination. Being queer is not a value system. This resolution is just talking about humans. It's talking about people like me. And it's acknowledging that we've always been here and we deserve to be recognized without our identities being erased or hidden. And it

0: it struck me that when I ran for office, you know, just 3 years ago, my identity was treated as a gotcha, that it was I'm going to use the word article loosely, but there was a Watchman article that was about catching who I am as if it is something that I should have hidden, that should have been, that I would have needed to hide, that surely I would be embarrassed or caught if it came out that I was queer or that my partner was trans. Joke was on everybody. We're quite out. And I want to acknowledge that the definition of hate speech is any form of communication that attacks, insults, or demeans a person or a group based on protected identity traits. That comes from the United Nations. So when you show up to a public meeting and say on the record, on the radio, that trans people don't exist, that queer people are predators, that our existence doesn't belong in schools, when you say these things and queer people hear them, when queer kids hear them, when queer kids hear a community member say that maybe their queer friend killed themselves because they were trying to be queer and not because of the hate around them, that causes harm. And so to me, that is language that attacks and insults and demeans, which is why I have used the term hate speech there. I honor the fact that this is a space where everybody gets to come and share their truth and share what they believe. And that does not mean that everybody has to agree with me. And I am serving in this role, and it means that I signed up to sit here and listen, and that's part of the job. I don't believe it's part of, that it's appropriate for a lot of the things that have been said to be heard by our students and our staff that we all want. I know that we all want to come to school and feel safe. I don't believe that there is anybody that was here tonight at any point that doesn't want that. I think that is a shared common goal of all of us. And so I'm grateful that this board has had this ordinance, that there are so many ordinances like this that recognize so many populations across our school district, that encourage our entire district, our teachers, our students to honor everybody's history. So I appreciate the opportunity to speak on it. I appreciate that I got to read it at the end of my board service, and I guess that's it. Thanks.
1: Thank you, Ms. Maple. Mr. Dorn.
2: Thank you. I didn't have any comments until Ms. Maple raised some questions. So P does stand for Patrick. Okay. And did you call it?
3: I did.
2: All right. and just since the vote's taken, I really appreciate the support for the AASB nomination. But just to clarify and reassure, if I would not be reelected, then it would not go forward to delegate assembly at the AASB annual conference, because you have to be a sitting board member. But they, as was mentioned, somebody else would move into that. The two things I wanted to mention as things that I think for our board to consider. One is we recently passed the resolution reaffirming safe spaces for our immigrant community. And I would suggest that we pass that on to AASB for their consideration as a resolution. When I was down there this weekend, I was double checking because we don't have anything in the AASB resolutions that specifically address that. So we do have in other areas of our resolutions, but this one doesn't. And so I would suggest that we pass that on for consideration by the association membership. The other suggestion, and partially with our conversation this evening around data and the numbers, whether it's graduation requirements, whether it's the various assessment information data that we get, whether it's from AK Star, MAPS, MCLASS, other numbers that we use, that perhaps at some point we consider a work session around looking at what those numbers mean and the conversation. I reference it as a Cox analysis, which the state promoted and our district highly used quite a number of years ago, but there are a lot of different ways of approaching it. But just to talk what the numbers mean and also fits with ongoing conversations around our strategic plan. So just putting that in the hopper. And the last thing I wanted to share is, again, we were talking about graduation and our graduates. And in lots of ways, that is really where the proof meets the road. And literally, as I was driving down to Anchorage, hit one of the pilot stops for construction, and I could see the last car going through as we were stopped. And my wife, my wife and I. And it was one of those things, you know, oh, I missed it. Now I've got to wait. And so we stopped, the flagger made sure, kept saying, stop, stop. And no, she was never in any danger. But then she came to the side of the car and we started talking and she said, oh, are you that Tim Doran? And I was going to say, well, what? Who's that? Who is principal at Denali Elementary? And why I bring it up is not so much that she recognized me per se, that was wonderful, but she was a former student in 1993. And she talked about going to school in our district, her kids, and now a grandchild in school. And so a long association with our district. She talked about being a flagger and the different things she does and the aspects of it. But we had a very pleasant, I wouldn't say long, but 20 minutes or half hour conversation. But it just represents and brings to mind the importance of, as we watch students grow, develop, that what how they bring the skills, the many different skills, and the North Pole students talked about those broad length of skills to the fore. They put them in practice in real life in our communities and contribute as citizens. And so, you know, really brought that competence that she's developed and her confidence and a caring for people. Because, you know, I could watch her wave to people as we went through and she was waving to people. And she loved the idea that she could tell her old principal what to do. And she said, go, get moving. So.
1: Thank you, Mr. Doran. Ms. Carol Hubbard.
3: Thank you. Let's see here, a couple of things. I wanted to also just start out by saying that we've received many emails about start times. We're getting them. And just to reassure the senders of the emails, we hear you and we're listening. And you're not the start times are not lost on us, but we just have things on the agenda right now. So be patient. The next thing I wanted to say was that the proposed family healthcare plan C, I wrote down some numbers here, but $406 per paycheck or $812 a month is one of the costs. I think that's the current FY26 cost of the plan. So $812 a month, and I sort of sat on that for a minute, and I thought, well, wait a minute. When I was paying the plan through the union, it was $1,880 a month through the union. So when I hear complaining at $800, and I was shelling out $18, 80, almost 1900. That's hard for me to swallow. A friend of mine also pays $1,700 a month for a single person, and that is on the open market health plan. I don't know if that's like Obamacare or whatever it is. I don't know. But it just said open market health plan because I asked. So I just wanted to point that out. I think that there's been some proposals and things are going up a little bit. Maybe one of them was about nine something a month, and then the next level is about 1,000 a month, but nowhere near 1880 and nowhere near 1700. So I just want to provide some perspective. Also wanted to remind people that September 30th is the strategic plan event. I know Dr. Meinert mentioned it, but I wanted to mention that. I'm excited about that. Turning Priorities into Progress is on September 30th at 5:30 at Ryan. And I will be there. So I hope to see people there. Super excited about North Pole High School. Really, really excited that these guys are excited about geometry. That's mind-boggling to me. I love that, and I hope that we can do that program, Dr. Meinert, everywhere, because to see kids get excited about math, I mean, my heart just like grew. I was so excited. You know, it's real stuff, and I don't know. Anyway, I won't belabor that point. Congratulations again to Suzanne Gates and to David Devon. And I wanted to mention that I heard over at Hutch that the library has been transformed into the Odyssey. And so I am looking forward to stopping in for a visit. I will be there soon. So I'll look forward to seeing that. And thank you.
1: Thank you, Ms. Carol Hubbard. Ms. Hull.
4: Thanks. It kind of segues into mine. I was able to visit Salcha Elementary and Weller Elementary last week. And I think that's one of the unique things about being on the school board is the opportunity that we have to be able to go into the classrooms and see kids learning. And it's fun. This last week, I was able to also go in and visit Denali Elementary. And I just so happened to be there during their walk to read time. And they really try to hit as many small groups as possible, so much so that they run out of classroom spaces, and they have groups in the gym, in the cafeteria. There's even a group in the hallway, and it is just phenomenal to see these kids engaged in learning. I also just so happened to be there at Denali when some of the kids were walking to their specials, and they were walking to music and orchestra, and it was the first day that they were going to be able to play their instruments. And as the kids learned that they were going to be able to actually play their instruments that day, the sheer delight was overwhelming. They were so excited. And so that was such a fun thing to see. So I'm excited to get more school visits on the calendar.
1: Thank you, Ms. Hull. Ms. Doolian.
5: Thank you so much. The first thing that I want to, I have a couple of different points, but the first point is I think it's really important for us to remember that as a board, when we passed our budget for this year unanimously in June, we intended to use $6 million of one-time funding that we hoped would be approved by the legislature. So I've seen this number several times, and I've tried to correct people who are stating that number that we have $12 million. That is not correct. We already made a proactive, very aggressive choice to do that because we know that we live within the only school district in Alaska that has an ordinance that the borough limits our ability to long-term plan for our expenses, and most of our expenses are on three-year contracts. So we do not have the ability to save, unlike every other school district in the state. We have been in contact. We have had a thorough, a really good work session with the assembly members this summer, and it was very lengthy, and I thank them for that. And I am looking forward to seeing what comes forward from the assembly in addressing that, because it really limits our ability to plan, to fiscally be prudent with our spending in a way that makes sure that we are able to put every single dollar towards the classroom. So it's not $12 million. It's $6 million. And actually, $2 million of that $6 million that's left is for energy. So we have just less than $4 million to work with. And that's very important. There has been, ever since, I'm going to give AM talk radio credit for this, but there has been a politicization, I cannot say that right now because it is almost 9:30 p.m. of our public schools, a kind of a polarization. And I first want to recognize that we live in a country that is so wonderful that people can speak freely and have the freedom of speech. That is a right of all people. And what I heard tonight in testimony was a lot of fear. And I'm not talking about just one side, I'm talking about fear in general. And it's the fear around one of our most precious things, which is our children in this community. And there are fundamental differences in how people approach that. I grew up in Milwaukee, Wisconsin, if you couldn't tell by my accent. And I have the opportunity to travel internationally for work, and I see countries that don't have the freedom that we have. And I so am proud that we live in a country where people have the right to speak openly, where we have a democratically elected governing body that makes these decisions. And I believe that America is the great nation that it is because we are this incredible country that opened up our arms to people. And of course, there's a lot of history that we didn't do that was good. And I recognize that. And it's important to know that history as well. But we are a country of people from all areas of the world, all areas of the globe. And one of the most beautiful things about public schools, and this is reflects to me growing up in a city school, is that you're around people who are not like you. And I strongly support our parents' rights to choose and to opt out of curriculum and of certain lessons, and we do have that. Tonight what we did was we honored a couple different things. We honored LGBTQ History Month, which was an honoring of that month, and Attendance Awareness Month. We've honored Indigenous Peoples Day as well. But our diversity in America, we have such amazingly complex challenges humanity faces. And I think that one of the things that continues to make our country great is that we learn very young in public schools to work with people who aren't necessarily like us. And by learning that, you not only learn empathy, but you also learn different perspectives. And that drives innovation. And that's the great driver of I think, America. And I want, if we build walls and we other and we lean into fear, we lose as a country. If we focus on trying to find common ground and saying, we don't see eye to eye on that thing, but I do find some common ground here, we can move the needle on the greatest challenges that are facing humanity. And that is one of the reasons I'm so proud to sit on a board representing public education in this country, in this community. And that's it for tonight.
1: Thank you, Ms. DeLeon. Ms. Hewitt.
6: Thanks. I also want to echo that I am proud to that our board supported our student, staff, and educators with all the resolutions that we've passed, including the ones that we passed tonight. The importance of kids seeing themselves in history is huge. You know, I took a really roundabout way to get into the electrical trade, and I went to, like, struggled through college, worked in that field, didn't like it, and ended up where I am today. And maybe if I saw people, especially women in the trades where I was at, I would have taken a completely different path. But here I am. Here we all are, all of our different backgrounds. Yeah, and I wish I would have found it sooner. So I'm really glad that we got our CTE grant, and people are, our students are being exposed to that earlier, to know that that's a great career that anyone can do. And I also want to put in my support for a work session on testing data as well. That's all.
1: Thank you, Ms. Hewitt. I'll try to keep this brief, but I just wanted to note a couple of things, and related to some of the testimony we heard tonight and why these resolutions that recognize specific communities are important. And I'm going to start by saying that this month, September, is National Suicide Awareness and Prevention Month. And the reason that's relevant is because LGBTQ people and youth in particular are statistically much more likely to die by suicide, to engage in suicidal ideation, and to just have symptoms of depression in general. Ms. Maple touched on this, but the reason isn't because there's something that, because they're trying to be something that they're not. What they're trying to do is be who they are in a world that wants to erase them, in a world that tries to discriminate against them. And that's wrong, and we need to recognize that. LGBTQ History Month is not about promoting an ideology. It is about recognizing a group of people who has always been around, who will always be around. And for whom challenges are created by the society in which we live. Those challenges are unnecessary, but they exist, and so we should recognize them, and we should teach about what is really happening. We should teach about what is going on in the real world and all of the diverse people that we have in it, and the wonderful things that they do, and the amazing things that diversity brings to us and that it helps us to achieve. We don't all want to be the same. I think seeing people who express themselves in different ways, who challenge the norms, who are willing to say, I am going to be me, despite the pressures from the world. I think that's a beautiful thing, and that's something that we should all embrace. And I'll just say, you know, if folks don't want their kids to see what's going on in the real world, to see this diversity, to see other people, that's a choice you can make. But it's not a choice that we can make in public school setting. Public schools are for everyone, and everyone who comes to a public school should feel safe, welcomed, and accepted, and even honored for who they are. That's our job, is to educate everybody, every student who walks in those doors. And acknowledging that some of them might be members of the LGBTQ community does nothing to harm anyone else. Trans rights are human rights, love is love, and nobody has any business telling other people who they are or who they should be. And with that, I will conclude my closing comments and take a motion to adjourn.
4: Move to adjourn.
1: Okay. Without objection, we are adjourned.

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I was your local host tonight, David Clark. Our municipal elections are coming up on October 6th. 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Taking a quick look at our listening community's weather conditions and temperatures. In Nome, currently 50 degrees, overcast, showers likely overnight with an overnight low of 42. In Toke, 46 degrees, partly cloudy, with an overnight low of 39 and showers expected. In Eagle, 43 degrees, light rain, showers expected to continue with an overnight low of 36. In Galena, 50 degrees, light rain, showers expected to continue with an overnight low of 45. In Healy, 50 degrees, overcast, showers expected overnight with an overnight low of 44. In Nenana, 48 degrees, light rain, showers likely to continue overnight with an overnight low of 43. The National Weather Service has a wind advisory in effect in Nenana starting tomorrow at 4 a.m. through Thursday at 4 a.m. In Delta, 49 degrees, overcast, showers likely with an overnight low of 41. And in Bettles, 39 degrees, light rain with some fog and mist, overnight low expected of 37 with showers likely to continue into the morning. And here in Fairbanks, 48 degrees, light rain, with an overnight low of 43, and showers expected to continue overnight. There is a flood watch in effect from the National Weather Service until Saturday at 4 p.m., as well as a wind advisory starting tomorrow at 4 a.m. through Wednesday at 4 a.m. as well. For the rest of our listening communities, the National Weather Service has a hydrologic outlook in effect through Thursday afternoon for heavy rain and rising rivers, impacting the Middle Yukon Valley, Lower Koyukuk Valley, Lower Yukon Valley, and the Innoko Valley. So if you are living in any of those areas that are expected to be affected, please take precautions. 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And then Amanpour & Company is at 11. 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Once again, thank you to all of our listeners for joining us tonight for the live broadcast of the Fairbanks North Star Borough School Board meeting. 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For KUAC, I'm David Clark. Stay warm, stay safe, and have a good night.

0: A Barcarolle by American composer Florence Price, performed by Michael Clark on Music Through the Night. If you're a parent who has tried everything to get your kids to pick up after themselves, this little story might help you. It's a story about Kiki Mora, an old witch who's no bigger than a thimble.
1: What's up, party people? This is World Cafe. I'm the contributing host, Stephen Kaleo. I'm going to play you some songs, some of them new, some of them old. Let's get going. We start with Fontaine's DC. And the lead singer, Grian Chatton, says of the new record, "I felt it would be more powerful to leave the hope out and reflect the ugliness honestly," calling the record about 40% human and 60% corruption. It's called Dopamine Chamber. It's due out October 16th. And this first single is about running out of hiding spots. It's called Marianne.

The Strokes finishing up a run at U.S. dates before heading overseas for a European tour. From their auto-tune heavy new album, Reality Awaits, the song is Going Shopping. You're listening to World Cafe. Here are Fleet Foxes.

It's music from Sabrina Teitelbaum, who performs as Blondshell. Track is called Heart Has to Work So Hard. It's from her new record, Violins. It's due out in 2 weeks. Up next, we're in the vault with a live performance taped for this show by one of the best folk trios of the 21st century. That's when we get back to World Cafe.

Live from the archives, it's World Cafe. Please prepare yourself for a few live recordings from bands and artists who have visited over the last 35 years. Doesn't take much preparation. We'll just play those songs. Nickel Creek, one of our favorite bands. They've been on the show a bunch, talking about the siblings, Sarah Watkins, Sean Watkins, and of course, Chris Thiele. This goes back to 2005 when they visited to play When in Rome. Here is Nickel Creek on World Cafe.

John Hyatt wrote that song in 1987 for his album Bring the Family, and Bonnie Raitt covered it in 1989 and made it a smash. Thing Called Love here on World Cafe. Also Nickel Creek with When in Rome. You are listening to World Cafe with new music from Mary in the Junkyard. And if you go to an album review page on Pitchfork, people in the comments are not necessarily nice, but they were glowing about this band, Mary in the Junkyard, for their album Role Model Hermit. Check out this song, Blood. It's new stuff on World Cafe.

10,000 Maniacs from 1987's In My Tribe. That's Like the Weather on World Cafe. Coming up, morning music, including a song from a Harrisonburg, Virginia band written about a Harrisonburg, Virginia icon. Yeah, that's right. And that's next on World Cafe.

Welcome back. It's World Cafe. Hey, I am Kaleo. Got new music from a Harrisonburg, Virginia band called Dogwood Tales. Their new record, Every Star in Rockingham, has a song about a Harrisonburg, Virginia native, Ralph Sampson. Ralph Sampson, for those unknowing, he was a 7'4" NBA player. He was fantastic. And this song is about playing hoops with him. This is Dogwood Tales on World Cafe.

0: Hockerville River wrapping up this edition of World Cafe. From 2013's The Silver Gymnasium, it's Down, Down the Deep River. Also heard the band with Acadian Driftwood and Dogwood Tales, Ralph Sampson. Hey, thanks so much for listening. We got to go, but before we do, just want to thank our affiliates nationwide who make this show possible. It's a program we produce from WXPN at the University of Pennsylvania in Philadelphia. Until next time, this has been World Cafe from NPR.
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1: 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A Fairbanks woman died Monday after falling into a river in a remote site about 40 miles west of Delta Junction. And the National Weather Service predicts wet, windy weather for Fairbanks and most of the interior into tomorrow afternoon. Those stories and more coming up at 7:30 on the KUAC News. 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And coming up after the news today at 7:45 in this week's Energy.

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3: 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I'm A. Martinez.
4: I'm Leila Faldin.
5: And I'm Michelle Martin. If you've heard the music of Rodrigo Sanchez and Gabriela Quintero even once, you'll know it when you hear it again. It's explosive. It's distinctive. Acoustic guitar, born of their mutual roots in Mexico City, infused with the heat of their first musical love, heavy metal, but then honed by the pressure of making their way without a safety net, busking far from home on the streets of Dublin.
6: This pressure, it was like an espresso machine. It was, you know, so it's completely out of our comfort zone.
7: And that's probably how and why, the sound just became quite unique.
5: But in the quarter century since, the duo, known as Rodrigo y Gabriela, have lived and toured all over the world, contributed to film and TV soundtracks, won a Grammy, even performed for world leaders at the White House, which has given them some time to consider what all their travels have taught them. And they're sharing it in their latest album, Our Home. It begins with the title track, which shows the band's gentler side.

Good morning. It's 18 minutes past the hour of 8 o'clock, and you're listening to Here and Now on KUAC. Coming up at 8:30 on the KUAC News, a Fairbanks woman died on Monday after falling into a river in a remote site about 40 miles west of Delta Junction. The Pentagon wants to build up to a dozen military data centers near bases across Alaska, near Fairbanks, Haley, and Anchorage. And the National Weather Service predicts wet, windy weather for Fairbanks and most of the interior into tomorrow afternoon. Those stories and more coming up at 6:30 on the KUAC News. 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And coming up later this hour in this week's Energy in the North, Caden Kelly is a summer intern helping to design and build a portable network training ground to help teach communities about cybersecurity. That's coming up later during this hour here on KUAC. 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

0: Good morning. It's Wednesday, September 16th. With KUAC News, I'm Tim Ellis. A Fairbanks woman died Monday after falling into a river in a remote site about 40 miles west of Delta Junction. Alaska State Troopers say 68-year-old Deborah Wagaman Kernow fell off her horse while trying to cross a stretch of the Wood River near Snow Mountain Gulch. Troopers got a satellite communication service notification Monday advising that a person had fallen into the river. According to a trooper dispatch, the Alaska Department of Public Safety sent a helicopter into the area, but were advised en route that the victim had died. A trooper spokesperson said two other people that were with Kernow pulled her out of the river and attempted CPR, but couldn't revive her. The DPS helicopter transported Kernow's body back to Fairbanks, and next of kin were notified. The Pentagon wants to build up to a dozen new military data centers near bases across Alaska, and it's considering leasing government land to private companies to construct the data centers. No projects have been awarded yet. But as Shelby Herbert reports for the Alaska Desk, the plans are drawing concern from residents and some local leaders.
1: Yeah, there are moose all over the place. That's why it's like a hunting area, too.
2: Sarah Hollister is walking me down a trail leading to a pond outside Eielson Air Force Base, close to her neighborhood. It's part of a military recreation area that's sandwiched between the city of Fairbanks and the base. Civilians and service members alike come out here to hike and fish. But a passing military helicopter reminds us of exactly where we are. Now, Hollister's worried her community could be swallowed by another kind of noise, the hum of a data center.
3: The roar of jet fighters overhead has always reminded me of our sacrifices we make for freedom. But the sound of a 24/7 hum shows me that we have completely lost our way.
2: The proposal to put a data center here comes as the military races to expand its artificial intelligence capabilities nationwide, which it says will require massive amounts of computing power. In Alaska, the Air Force is offering to lease about 4,700 acres to private companies to build data centers for military use near Anchorage, Healy, and Fairbanks. Hollister says she's worried about what that means.
3: You know, I find that this isn't just a red or blue issue. It's a human issue. It's about making sure that our land is good for our children and our grandchildren. It's about making sure that the government doesn't have the overreach to just kind of come in and put these monstrosities here.
2: And then there's the question of power. Alaska's energy system is strained, and Fairbanks already has some of the nation's highest utility costs. Republican U.S. Senator Lisa Murkowski says she doesn't support bringing data centers to Alaska until that question is answered.
4: I am not a proponent of data centers down at J-Bear at our interior installations because we are not able to support them because of an insecure energy base at this time.
2: Of course, this kind of concern about data centers isn't unique to Alaska. At least 100 communities across the nation have adopted moratoria on building them as opposition spreads from local jurisdictions to state legislatures. But when it's the military that wants to build a data center, it might be harder for local leaders to push back. Grier Hopkins is the mayor of the Fairbanks North Star Borough. He says his community's economy and culture strongly depends on the military.
5: Our community was also buoyed by defense spending and infrastructure as the F-35 fighter squadron was placed here and the infrastructure was built out for that. How our community grows and how it thrives is intimately intertwined.
2: And even though the borough assembly is calling for a data center moratorium, it can't tell the Pentagon what to do on military land. So Hopkins can only hope the Air Force will consider the community's concerns.
5: If we're able to put in regulations and laws, I think they'd listen. I know that the bases at our level listen to what the impacts of the community would be. Whether that trickles up to the Pentagon is going to be a different question. But here locally, our relationship is strong enough that it is listened to.
2: The Air Force denied multiple requests for interviews, but in an email cited a federal requirement that it promote efficient and economical use of its property. It also said the military will require data center contractors to demonstrate how they would reduce impacts and risk to surrounding communities. Reporting in Fairbanks, I'm Shelby Herbert.
0: Former Alaska Attorney General Treg Taylor leaned on his record in Governor Mike Dunleavy's administration in his pitch to voters during Tuesday's Alaska Public Media's Talk of Alaska radio talk show.
6: People know me. They know I walk the talk, and they know I've accomplished great things on behalf of Alaska, right?
0: Taylor's tenure as Attorney General included a wide range of court challenges to Biden-era federal actions. He defended ConocoPhillips' Willow Project on the North Slope and opposed vaccine mandates during the COVID-19 pandemic. He also said he'd had success during his 4.5 years in office reducing crime. Alaska's overall crime rate was unchanged, and violent crime fell roughly 4% during his tenure, in line with national trends. Taylor said he'd like to build on that progress by, quote, unleashing resource development like mining, timber, and oil and gas drilling.
6: When you look at the community surrounding Red Dog Mine, what immediately happens when there's economic opportunity? Crime rates plummet. Domestic violence plummets. Suicide rates plummet in those communities. And that's what motivates me, right? Because we need to provide that economic opportunity for families so that they can move forward, so they don't feel trapped, so they don't feel hopeless.
0: Taylor also discussed the chaotic series of events in recent weeks that led him to take the fourth spot on the general election ballot. That's after Lieutenant Governor Nancy Dahlstrom first said she would disqualify him over some missing financial disclosure information and then reversed herself. Ethics laws require officials and candidates to disclose their income, and Taylor said a broken website and a busy campaign schedule led him to miss a deadline to list the tenants at an Anchorage apartment tower that he and his wife own. Taylor faulted the state's campaign regulator, the Alaska Public Offices Commission, and said it should be more, quote, helpful.
6: We're going to disagree about whether a full name of our tenant should be disclosed. I think that's a privacy issue, and I feel strongly that we made the right call with that. But it is an interesting thing that happened, and I hope it doesn't happen to any other candidates.
0: Taylor is one of three Republicans in the four-way ranked choice race. He didn't directly criticize his GOP competitors and instead encouraged supporters of Republicans Dave Bronson and Bernadette Wilson to rank him on their ballots. The National Weather Service predicts wet, windy weather for Fairbanks and most of the interior into Thursday afternoon. A flood watch began Tuesday and remains in effect through Saturday afternoon for the Fairbanks area and portions of the central interior. The flood advisory calls for up to an inch of rainfall through the region, with heaviest precipitation likely on Thursday. The Weather Service says the Chena River already is running higher than normal, and the additional precipitation likely will keep it that way through this week. Meanwhile, a wind advisory goes into effect this afternoon and runs through Thursday afternoon. It calls for southwest winds up to 25 miles an hour with gusts up to 40 for Fairbanks and surrounding areas, including Salcha, Chena Hot Springs Road, Nenana, and portions of the Parks and Elliott Highways. For KUAC News, I'm Tim Ellis.
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9: I'm Robin Young in Boston. It's Here and Now, and this segment is not for children. Though, as our guest will tell you, it's often about children. She was 21 when it happened to her. It has an antiseptic name, conflict-related sexual violence, or CRSV. It's rape. Nadia is a Yazidi, people who live a simple life and practice an ancient religion. In 2014, her village of Kocho in rural northern Iraq was overrun by Islamic State fighters. ISIS slaughtered hundreds, including her brothers, her mother, then forced Nadia Murad, her sisters, nieces, and thousands of other women and girls into sexual slavery, buying and selling them across the region. She escaped, climbed a wall, walked until she knocked on a door, and good people answered. Then Nani Murad became the voice of the Yazidis still held, getting the word out about the genocide. In 2018, she was awarded the Nobel Peace Prize, but in her new memoir, Nadia describes how in private she agonized over not saving others. Nani Murad's new memoir is I Choose My Beginning. And Nadia, you talk about being piled on again by journalists, and you come from a culture where women often don't have a voice or any knowledge of journalism.
7: Outside of weddings, we didn't see any cameras. I never had met a journalist in my life before. Mm-hmm. I was kidnapped and taken into sexual slavery and then escaped and was in a displacement camp. Mm-hmm. But a lot of people and journalists with cameras will come to the camps and tell us that if we share our stories, we will be able to free other women and girls in captivity. And we, you know, myself, I had so many family members in captivity. And I thought that, of course, I will do anything to free my nieces, my sisters, my cousins, my friends. Mm-hmm. And then a lot of women in my life, a lot of survivors that I met, never had a day of schooling. You know, they mm-hmm. didn't know how to talk to journalists. And we were forced to go back over and over again and give details and evidence. And it was, you know, for many of us, we really didn't know the difference between an interview or a mm-hmm. documentary.
9: Yeah. We've collapsed a lot of this for time, but, you know, you didn't just escape and that was it. The escape was incredible.
7: Just the beginning, yeah.
9: Yeah, yeah, and an incredible long journey in and of itself. You were stopped by Kurdish security forces. As soon as they heard you were one of the women captured in Kocho, for their own political purposes, they wanted to get you on camera, and you were soon on TV and social media, and you heard you endangered the women being held, which devastated you.
7: Exactly. I did that because I wanted to give information so hopefully they could stop ISIS and rescue my nieces and my sisters. But I put them in danger because my face was shared with the whole country, with the whole world, and ISIS side. And they showed the video to my nieces in captivity. I have voice messages from my nieces telling me that. And my freedom was something that I was still trying to understand where I was going and if I was still free or not. And then suddenly my face was shared with the whole world.
9: Right. And that endangered you.
7: Yes, but maybe there would have been more families to help women like me in captivity. But after they saw that, oh, it's, you know, it's dangerous to mm-hmm. help someone. So in many ways, it was a mistake, but I was not in control of what I wanted to share,
9: right,
7: and how I wanted to share my story.
9: Well, and also, as you continue to share it for the reasons that you wanted to, you're accompanied by interpreters, most of the time Yazidi men. In many cases, you weren't sure if they were translating you the correct way. They were trying to tell you what to say. You talk about how anyone who might be accompanying you tried to craft your message. And part of that was you had to be the perfect victim.
7: Yeah.
9: You had to dress in clothes that suggest you are ashamed, or, you know, try not to smile because people might think you're happy or you're not as traumatized as you actually were.
7: Yeah, and then I realized that it's something that I have in common with survivors of conflict-related sexual violence all over the world. You know, we are told that we are just stories and we should dress up based on what the story is and what we are sharing in the room. And that is a story of rape and abuse. And suddenly I felt, you know, that my life was defined by what I had experienced in captivity. And it was new to me because there's so much more than just that story. Mm. I'm a human being. I'm a sister. I'm a daughter. I'm a friend. I grew up imagining a different life for myself. I never wanted to be someone to go to the UN and give a speech about rape and what happened to her family. But my life changed and I felt a responsibility to share this story.
9: Right. A huge reason you did bear with the international scrutiny was that you were sure you were going to get these other girls out. One of them, your niece Catherine, who somehow found a cell phone that her captor didn't realize she had, and she was able to send voice messages out. You have these, talking about where she was and what was happening, such spirit. And she did ultimately get out and possibly stepped on a landmine and died.
7: I shared my story more than anything to save her. I remember last time we were reunited in captivity in a house in Mosul, and she was worried about me because she was more hopeful, and she was worried about me because I'm always hopeful, but I was just so scared and worried that we will die in captivity and we will never be able to escape. And so she gave me her earrings. She had her earrings hiding in her bag, and she gave them to me. She said, okay, when you lose hope, try to hold the earrings. And if I escape before you, you will have something of me with you that will encourage you to follow me. And I survived. I survived. Mm-hmm. And she was almost there. She was almost free and stepped on a landmine. And that was 2016.
9: Yeah.
7: But also I learned through that as human beings, we can carry both grief and love at the same time. And I carry both with me, and I think I will do for the rest of my life.
9: Yeah. That's kind of what the book is about. Like, how do you do that? Grief and guilt in love.
7: Yeah, yeah.
9: And part of the answer is you know, something you reached down inside and discovered in yourself. And you had never heard of activism, feminism.
7: No.
9: And when we said that you had men with you, it's because you wouldn't be allowed to go by yourself. And you threw them off at a certain point. You spread your wings. You said, no, I don't want you here. I want to tell my story myself. And you sat there with the leader of Syria, with others, and your goal was to say to them, you need to do something. Did you ever, in those moments, just get a little nervous about telling these world leaders what they needed to do?
7: I was never nervous because I believed in the story that I was sharing, in the stories of so many women and girls who were sending me, their story, text, voice messages. And I didn't like the way that, a lot of the times people will see me as a victim, because I think it's easier for the world to see you as a victim. They just feel sorry for you. But when you go to them and you present yourself as a survivor, as a leader, you're asking them to act, to recognize rape as a weapon of war, to give reparations to survivors, to hold perpetrators accountable. But it's hard as a woman, and back then as a young woman, a lot of the times people thought, oh, I was too small, or I was, not speaking the right language with religious leaders or with politicians or with the UN organizations or the media. And to my surprise, everyone that I've ever talked to, really, maybe they're not all of them have acted and did something, but they really listened.
9: Yeah. What do you think you've achieved?
7: I'm really proud that I refuse to take the shame and stigma that society tried to, make me believe that it was my fault. I think my life would have been very different if I had focused on myself and rebuilding my life and the future I imagined for myself. But I would have only changed one life, my life. Mm. And I refused to do that because I wanted to change many more lives.
9: Nobel Peace Prize winning human rights activist Nadia Murad. Her new memoir is I Choose My Beginning, a story of courage and activism. Nadia, thank you so much.
7: Thank you for having me.
9: It's Here and Now.
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0: It's 9 minutes before 9 o'clock, and you're listening to Here and Now on KUAC. 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The League of Women Voters Municipal Candidate Forum is your chance to hear from those on the ballot. 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There is a wind advisory in place for the greater Fairbanks area and Nenana through tomorrow morning. Expect sustained southwest winds to 25 miles per hour with gusts up to 40 miles per hour possible in places. There's heavy rain affecting the Galena area currently, which could cause pooling water and localized flooding of small creeks. Mainstream river flooding is not expected in that area. There is a flood watch for the greater Fairbanks area through Saturday afternoon. More rainfall could result in minor flooding of rivers, creeks, and streams. This could impact Fairbanks, North Pole, Two Rivers, Fort Wainwright, Esther, and Fox. It is currently 45 degrees with light rain in Nenana, 44 in Delta Junction in light rain. It's raining and foggy in Bettles and 39 degrees this hour, cloudy in Toke at 41 degrees. Northway is currently 41 degrees and partly cloudy. It's 46 in Galena with light rain and fog. Nome is 47 degrees and overcast with northwest winds to 18 miles per hour. In Healy, it's 43 degrees with rain showers, 41 in Denali Park and overcast. And back here in Fairbanks, it's 46 degrees and raining with fog and light south winds. 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
1: Remote communities, anybody who doesn't know like a lot about networking, also like reskilling, like people who are trying to re-enter, I guess, the workforce, or anybody who wants to learn about networking in general. I guess like the biggest focus would be those rural communities. Like that was the idea with the project.
2: This week on Energy in the North, I speak with Caden Kelly, a summer intern with the National Science Foundation Research Experiences for Undergraduates program. Caden is an electrical engineering and computer science student at the University of California, Berkeley, and he's also pursuing a minor in Southeast Asian studies. He's working with ASEP's John Havlak on cybersecurity, and I began the conversation with Caden by asking him what he's been doing in his internship.
1: Most of what I've been doing this summer, at least like the bulk of the work, is building kind of a portable network training ground. And I basically just built like on a little cart the physical devices for a network. And then going into the software for it, you can abstract the hardware to be like a lot bigger and like feature a lot more software than you might initially think available. So it's four different servers that you can basically create like virtual computers on and move them around. So I've created like a bunch of different students and then given them different permissions. And each of them is accompanied by kind of like a firewall we configured. And we're just having students interact with their network and firewall.
3: That sounds very computer techie. Why would somebody want a device like this?
1: Well, I guess the background for the project is that it's kind of supposed to target like rural Alaskan communities and their energy microgrids. If one device or like host on that subnet gets infected with the virus, it can very easily spread to everything else. So I guess the big idea of the project is that we're trying to teach people the value and how to configure like segmented networks with their associated firewalls so that traffic is separated. You can like diagnose where a problem is without it spreading. And then you also have, I guess, like defenses at the edge of that network to control what goes in and out.
3: And so your targeted audience might be for the remote communities themselves?
1: Remote communities, anybody who doesn't know like a lot about networking, also like reskilling, like people who are trying to re-enter, I guess, the workforce, or anybody who wants to learn about networking in general. I guess like the biggest focus would be those rural communities. Like that was the idea with the project, but the training ground and module should be open to anybody.
3: So John is very skilled at cybersecurity. Yeah. Has that been fun to work with him?
1: Yeah, I've been learning so much every single day. I actually came into the internship, I didn't know like Linux, which is what you use to kind of navigate the digital like environment of all the computers and the software, and I didn't know anything about networking. So I spent like the entire week like staying late in the office trying to learn as much as I could. And I feel like I have a pretty good grasp of it now. And he used to work on like a, I guess, Arctic research vessel, and he would work in the network system there. So it's super cool to ask him about that stuff.
3: So it seems interesting to me that a student from Berkeley would want to come to Fairbanks, Alaska to study computer science. Why did you choose Fairbanks?
1: So my sister lives up here, and my family actually previously spent some time up here. And then while I was looking for like opportunities up here, this one like sparked my interest, and I just applied, and it went well. I kind of imagined the people up here not being as friendly as they are, but they're always so nice and willing to invite you to things and wanting to like get to know you and interact with you. It's been pretty welcoming. I mean, I guess like with everything, you shouldn't like judge things before you experience them usually, but it's been a very nice experience, and everybody like has been super kind.
3: So the research experiences for undergraduates is for students who have not yet done research?
1: Mm-hmm. Yeah, so I guess on the note of not having done research before, when I applied, that was true, but right after I applied, I joined kind of like a lab with the Space Sciences Lab at Berkeley, and they would do data analysis with the satellite that was going around Mars. And I guess what I noticed coming here and what I really enjoyed is that it's a lot more hands-on than that was, because I wasn't working with anything like physical. I like being able to like see the network working that I'm working with, see like a lot more, I guess, visuals for it that I don't have to manually configure myself in something like Jupyter Notebook. And it feels like this is going to have like a lot more of a direct impact to people, helping them maintain, you know, their energy systems or their own personal networks, rather than just trying to find like anomalies in data that has been around for like the past decade and continuing.
3: You are one of 12 interns in a cohort.
1: It's nice to have like a community where we're all having kind of, I guess, relatively similar experiences. Like sometimes I'll be in my kind of area of the office with five of the other interns, and they'll be like, oh my gosh, I've been stuck for so long, and I can just like resonate with that a lot. And it's nice to have a roommate who's another intern, just because rooming with somebody who's having similar experiences is kind of nice, and we can kind of talk about our day and relate to each other easily.
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0: There's a tiny insect in Florida that spreads a bacteria that's killed off much of the state's citrus trees.
1: We had some of the best looking groves around, and then all the time and effort we had spent, you just see it just diminish right before you.
0: There has been no cure, but now there's hope that gene editing technology could help save the day. I'm Juana Summers. 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
2: 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Coming up this morning on the 9:30 KUAC News, the Pentagon wants to build up to nearly a dozen military data centers near bases across Alaska, near Fairbanks, Healy, and Anchorage. Also, a Fairbanks woman died Monday after falling into a river in a remote site about 40 miles west of Delta Junction. Also, the National Weather Service predicts wet, windy weather for Fairbanks and most of the interior into tomorrow afternoon. Those stories and more coming up on the 9:30 KUAC News. 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
4: It's Here and Now. When we last caught up with then 30-year-old Jesse Appel, a Mandarin-fluent, rising, and rare American comic in China, he was stuck at home in Newton, Massachusetts.

0: Good morning. It's Wednesday, September 16th. With KUAC News, I'm Tim Ellis. The Pentagon wants to build up to a dozen new military data centers near bases across Alaska, and it's considering leasing government land to private companies to construct the data centers. No projects have been awarded yet, but as Shelby Herbert reports for the Alaska Desk, the plans are drawing concern from residents and some local leaders.
1: Yeah, there are moose all over the place. That's why it's like a hunting area, too.
2: Sarah Hollister is walking me down a trail leading to a pond outside Eielson Air Force Base, close to her neighborhood. It's part of a military recreation area that's sandwiched between the city of Fairbanks and the base. Civilians and service members alike come out here to hike and fish. But a passing military helicopter reminds us of exactly where we are. Now, Hollister's worried her community could be swallowed by another kind of noise, the hum of a data center.
3: The roar of jet fighters overhead has always reminded me of our sacrifices we make for freedom. But the sound of a 24/7 hum shows me that we have completely lost our way.
2: The proposal to put a data center here comes as the military races to expand its artificial intelligence capabilities nationwide, which it says will require massive amounts of computing power. In Alaska, the Air Force is offering to lease about 4,700 acres to private companies to build data centers for military use near Anchorage, Healy, and Fairbanks. Hollister says she's worried about what that means.
3: You know, I find that this isn't just a red or blue issue. It's a human issue. It's about making sure that our land is good for our children and our grandchildren. It's about making sure that the government doesn't have the overreach to just kind of come in and put these monstrosities here.
2: And then there's the question of power. Alaska's energy system is strained, and Fairbanks already has some of the nation's highest utility costs. Republican U.S. Senator Lisa Murkowski says she doesn't support bringing data centers to Alaska until that question is answered.
4: I am not a proponent of data centers down at J-Bear at our interior installations because we are not able to support them because of an insecure energy base at this time.
2: Of course, this kind of concern about data centers isn't unique to Alaska. At least 100 communities across the nation have adopted moratoria on building them, as opposition spreads from local jurisdictions to state legislatures. But when it's the military that wants to build a data center, it might be harder for local leaders to push back. Grier Hopkins is the mayor of the Fairbanks North Star Borough. He says his community's economy and culture strongly depends on the military.
5: Our community was also buoyed by defense spending and infrastructure as the F-35 fighter squadron was placed here and the infrastructure was built out for that. How our community grows and how it thrives is intimately intertwined.
2: And even though the borough assembly is calling for a data center moratorium, it can't tell the Pentagon what to do on military land. So Hopkins can only hope the Air Force will consider the community's concerns.
5: If we're able to put in regulations and laws, I think they'd listen. I know that the bases at our level listen to what the impacts of the community would be. Whether that trickles up to the Pentagon is going to be a different question. But here locally, our relationship is strong enough that it is listened to.
2: The Air Force denied multiple requests for interviews, but in an email cited a federal requirement that it promote efficient and economical use of its property. It also said the military will require data center contractors to demonstrate how they would reduce impacts and risk to surrounding communities. Reporting in Fairbanks, I'm Shelby Herbert.
0: A Fairbanks woman died Monday after falling into a river in a remote site about 40 miles west of Delta Junction. Alaska State Troopers say 68-year-old Deborah Wagaman Kernow fell off her horse while trying to cross a stretch of the Wood River near Snow Mountain Gulch. Troopers got a satellite communication service notification Monday advising that a person had fallen into the river. According to a trooper dispatch, the Alaska Department of Public Safety sent a helicopter into the area, but were advised en route that the victim had died. A trooper spokesperson said two other people that were with Kernow pulled her out of the river and attempted CPR, but couldn't revive her. The DPS helicopter transported Curnow's body back to Fairbanks, and next of kin were notified. The National Weather Service predicts wet, windy weather for Fairbanks and most of the interior into Thursday afternoon. A flood watch began Tuesday and remains in effect through Saturday afternoon for the Fairbanks area and portions of the central interior. The flood advisory calls for up to an inch of rainfall through the region, with heaviest precipitation likely on Thursday. The Weather Service says the Chena River already is running higher than normal, and the additional precipitation likely will keep it that way through this week. Meanwhile, a wind advisory goes into effect this afternoon and runs through Thursday afternoon. It calls for southwest winds up to 25 miles an hour, with gusts up to 40 for Fairbanks and surrounding areas, including Salcha, Chena Hot Springs Road, Nenana, and portions of the Parks and Elliott Highways. The long-awaited port expansion project in Nome took a symbolic step forward a couple of weeks ago. Ben Townsend with KNOM Radio has the story.
6: Local and federal officials, joined by reps from the construction company Kiewit Corporation, posed proudly with golden shovels at the tip of the Port of Nome's causeway. It's a celebration. After decades of applying for funding, a failed construction bid in 2024, and seasonal setbacks, work on the Port of Nome's massive expansion project is finally underway.
7: Today marks a significant advancement for ship traffic in and out of the Port of Nome through Phase 1 Alpha of this project.
6: This is Victor Trujillo, Alaska District Commander with the U.S. Army Corps of Engineers. He gives an overview of Phase 1A, which will extend the causeway 1,200 feet into the Bering Sea and add about 600 feet of dock space.
7: Our work here will improve economic efficiency, enable greater freedom of movement, and ensure safer transit for vessels in and around Port of Nome.
6: Next up is the mayor of Nome, Kenny Hughes. Hughes says he views the port expansion as the beginning of an infrastructure boom in Nome.
8: We're going to need a surface connection to the rest of America. If that's rail or road, chances are rail is probably the best option. We need to start thinking big beyond the port. We need to start dreaming big. This will be the bulwark, the foundation.
6: Project director for construction company Kiewit, Pat Harrison, lines out a number of facts about the project.
9: We estimate that Phase 1A will require over 380,000 craft hours to complete the project. That translates to 80 man years given the construction schedule that we have. That's a lot of jobs.
6: Harrison says the company will mine over 3 million tons of rock for the first phase. 5 million pounds of sheet metal will be used to build a new bulkhead. All of that is expected to be done by 2029, with construction mostly occurring during Nome's ice-free summer months. Nome Port Director Joy Baker is closely watching the clock. She's served various roles with the project since 1990.
10: The extension 5 actually goes back to the early 90s. It was intended to be built late 80s, 90s.
6: With the speeches out of the way, the group lines up for the golden shovel photo op. They scoop up a small pile of rocks in their shovels and heave them forward. It'll take several more years and hundreds of millions more dollars from the federal government before all four phases of the project is complete. In Nome, I'm Ben Townsend.
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12: And I'm Scott Tong in Washington, D.C. This is Here and Now. It may be no surprise to hear that reading is good for us. Nonfiction comes to mind, right? The serious stuff? Well, allow me to surprise you. Fiction delivers some specific added benefits to our brains, our relationships, our quality of life. Raymond Marr has been studying this for decades. He's professor in the Department of Psychology at York University in Toronto. Raymond, welcome to the program.
13: Thank you so much for having me.
12: Your lab, your research focuses, some of its focus is on reading fiction and whether it's connected to empathy. What have you found?
13: Yeah, absolutely. So, you know, there's this interesting idea that when we're reading fiction, we're getting insight into the experiences of other people in the form of the characters that appear in that fiction. And these characters, they could differ widely from our own experiences, our own backgrounds. And we don't get a chance to look inside the head of other people in real life. But with fiction, we can actually peer inside their minds, see how they're feeling, thinking, remembering, reflecting, reacting, and that can help explain why they act the way they do. And fiction, therefore, provides a great opportunity for us to learn more about how people work and practice making inferences about what they might be thinking and feeling.
14: And does it work differently from, say, me reading the newspaper about other people's lives?
13: I think so, yeah. And I think that that's because stories, narratives, reflect the way that we ourselves experience the world, right? We experience the world in a way that's very goal-directed, and events are organized around those goals. And so when we read stories, we get deeply absorbed in what they're portraying to us, and we almost feel like we're there. I like to think of stories as like a cognitive and emotional simulation of experience. So it provides us as if experiences, as if we were there. And we don't necessarily get the same thing from nonfiction, although a lot of journalism this day certainly uses the tropes and techniques of narrative.
14: Mm-hmm. Yeah. So I wonder, just to help us kind of think this through, if I could read a quick passage of fiction. You and I have both read the Irish writer Claire Keegan. And I want to read a quick excerpt of her award-winning short novel, Small Things Like These. And this passage is about the protagonist. His name is Furlong, and his parents. So here's that passage. Furlong had never found out who his father was. His mother had died suddenly, keeled over on the cobblestones one day, wheeling a barrow of crab apples up to the house to make jelly. A bleeding to the brain was what the doctors had called it afterwards. Furlong was 12 at the time. And years later, when he'd gone into the registry office for a copy of the birth certificate, unknown was all that was written in the space where his father's name might have been. So, end quote. It establishes kind of his life challenges. What do you hear in that passage, if it's relevant?
13: For me, I think it's remarkable, right? It is such a short passage. It's so few words. And it takes you on a journey that seems to go so far. You know, all the way from the beginning of age 12, these small details that are packed in that package about, you know, the wheelbarrow of crab apples to make jelly, you know, mixing the banal with the profound, obviously the loss of his mother. You know, even just listening to it now again, I get chills, and I can feel this experience of just confusion and feeling unmoored and lost, this powerful word of unknown when it comes to your own father. And, you know, this is not something that I myself have experienced. I know both my parents, yet I feel as if I know something more about what it might be like for someone who has had an experience like this.
14: And how do you think about the real life benefits of people who read fiction regularly? Do they have better relationships? Is it easier for them to understand, you know, something happening elsewhere in the world, or understand their family members?
13: Yeah, absolutely. So there's been a wealth of research on this topic and related topics. We know that people that read more fiction at early ages actually have more complex views of the world. They see the world as having more nuance, understand how systems of injustice actually work. We know that these people are also more likely to stay in touch with their family and friends as they get older. And that might be why perhaps the most surprising result is that people who read more fiction tend to live longer.
14: Wow. Wow. And have you or neuroscientists learned about what's happening in the brain for fiction readers?
13: Yeah, some of it. You know, the brain is a big mystery, of course. But one thing that our lab has looked at is whether, you know, while we're understanding a story, what is going on in the brain. And what we see are patterns of brain activation, activations of brain networks that look similar to those same brain networks that are used to understand what other people are thinking and feeling. And so that's very much consistent with this idea that as we're engaging with stories, as we're engaging with fiction, we're using the same cognitive processes that we would use to understand other people in the real world.
14: Oh, wow. Wow. And you mentioned young people. Have you or others in your field done research on young children reading fiction and what they found?
13: Yeah, absolutely. So young children go through remarkable periods of development, as I'm sure you or anyone who does have children knows. And there is a time in their life early on where they don't understand that other people have minds. They don't understand that other people have thoughts, that they have feelings, and especially not that these feelings and thoughts could differ from their own. And they develop this understanding around the age of 4 to 6. And what we've discovered is that children that are exposed
14: early.
13: Wow. I mean, it varies, you know, from child to child. So within that period, they get this understanding, you know, that even if I, you know, really hate broccoli, that someone else could love broccoli, for example. And what we found is that children that are exposed to more storybooks are actually further along in this developmental trajectory than those who have less exposure.
14: Now, a lot of us listening to you talk, including me, are going to say, this is fascinating, and it's not possible for me. I don't have the time. Professor, you're a busy person. What do you think works to work in a little fiction into life?
13: That's a great question. And yes, I totally do understand. I spend a lot of my time reading and writing. And, you know, when things wind down and it's leisure time, it can be difficult for me to reach for a book. But I found a couple of things are helpful. One is removing any barriers. So no one should ever feel embarrassed for reading a particular genre. Everyone should just enjoy what they enjoy, you know, be it romance fiction or fantasy or anything at all. And secondly, I think it's like anything else that we want to do, we have to help ourselves develop a habit. Right. And that means setting aside time and doing it regularly. And so maybe you could think about, well, it'd be nice to read a little bit before I go to bed instead of doom scrolling on my phone. Start off with, you know, 15 minutes before you go to bed, and then maybe build up to 30 minutes before you go to bed. And if you're reading something and you don't enjoy it, feel free to toss it aside and reach for another book and try something else. You know, that's my advice.
14: Yeah. Now, one of our books podcaster we speak to regularly, Tracy, says something like, you know, give a book 10 pages. If you're not interested, toss it, find another.
13: That's great advice. Yeah, and I think, you know, graphic novels are another alternative. You know, I've been reading some really wonderful graphic novels recently that are just as psychologically astute as any other piece of literature. And, you know, they can be a little bit easier to read if you're tired of answering emails all day.
14: Yeah, right, exactly. Fascinating. We've been talking to Raymond Marr, professor of psychology at York University. He studies the impact of fiction on brain health. Raymond, thanks so much for the time.
13: Thank you.
14: This afternoon on All Things Considered, where the European Union is supporting Canada's interest in joining the EU as its first associate member. 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

From APM American Public Media, this is Performance Today, taking you to concerts around the world. I'm Valerie Kaler. Aaron Copland was famously good-natured. Agony, I don't connect with, he said, not even alienation. And yet, he paints in the simplest, clearest strokes the isolation of the big city, that particular kind of loneliness that's only found in the most crowded places. He wrote the incidental music in 1939 for Irwin Shaw's play Quiet City, and later he returned to those pieces and wove them into a work for the concert stage. Copland said later that a narrative rose up around that concert piece and told a story of its own. Quote, Quiet City seems to have become a musical entity, superseding the original reasons for its composition. Here's a performance from this summer's Aspen Festival. Dima Slobodeniuk conducts the Aspen Festival Orchestra, with J.D. Uchel playing English horn and Anthony Limoncelli trumpet. This is Quiet City by Aaron Copland.

The play was Quiet City by Irwin Shaw. The music, written by Aaron Copland. Here's the setup. Two characters in the big city, a young Jewish boy and an old man, poor and alone. The boy looks around, overwhelmed by steel and concrete, and he muses about his experiences to the sound of the trumpet. The English horn and strings provide a mournful voice for the old man, who finds no comfort in the lonely city. A quiet interlude, a lonely night in the city. Dima Slobodenyuk led the Aspen Festival Orchestra in Aaron Copland's Quiet City from a concert from just this past July at the Aspen Festival and School in Aspen, Colorado. J.D. Uchol was the English horn soloist and Anthony Limoncelli the trumpet soloist, highlighting one of the things that makes the Aspen Music Festival and School so important. Limoncelli is a professional, principal trumpet with the Cincinnati Symphony Orchestra. J.D. Uchol is still a student, currently pursuing a Master's of Music. He was the 2026 English Horn Fellow at Aspen. Opportunities for students to learn from and perform with professional musicians.

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I know this tune. How do I know this tune? This is Performance Today from APM.

In Italy, where Arcangelo Corelli lived and worked, it was La Follia. No matter the name, the song remains the same, more or less. La Follia is one of the oldest musical themes around. Notice I said theme and not song or melody. You can think of a theme as sort of a framework, the bones of a structure, and depending on who the architect is and what materials they use, the house will look quite different. Literally hundreds of composers have built their own domiciles on the framework of La Follia. Let's pop in for a visit to Arcangelo Corelli's place with a little bit of home renovation from arranger Andy Poxon. Violinist Anna Kiko Myers and pianist Fabio Bedini played Corelli's La Follia Sonata at the Lobero Theater in Santa Barbara, California.

0: band Kiko Myers and Fabio Bedini, violin, piano. They played Arcangelo Corelli's La Folia Sonata in that concert presented by the Community Arts Music Association of Santa Barbara. That sonata featured one of the 193 takes on La Folia, a tune that's given composers inspiration for something like five centuries. Vivaldi, Telemann, Salieri, Rachmaninoff, to name just a few, all apparently unable to resist that catnip of the simple but stately theme. Do you have a particular favorite La Folia? Tell me. 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

The Alhambra is a sprawling castle and fortress and palace built in the 1300s. It's on a hill overlooking the city of Granada, Spain. The Alhambra has inspired several great works, including a piece for piano and orchestra, what we're about to hear. It's called Nights in the Gardens of Spain by Manuel de Falla. It begins with a section inspired by a massive garden on the grounds of the Alhambra. The garden is bursting with color, flower beds of red and purple and orange framing a long pool of fresh, clear water. There are secret grottos and fruit trees, figs and grapes, oranges, lemons, persimmons. Walking there is a treat for the senses, visually beautiful and so aromatic. Pianist Bertrand Chamaillou gave this performance in Spain earlier this year. David Afkam leading the Spanish National Orchestra in Manuel de Falla's Nights in the Gardens of Spain.

0: Van Walter Fire said that piece was written to evoke places, sensations, and sentiments. The music has no pretensions to being descriptive. It's merely expressive. But something more than the sound of festivals and dances has inspired these evocations in sound, for melancholy and mystery have their part also. We just heard pianist Bertrand Chamailloux with Nights in the Gardens of Spain by Manuel de Falla. David Afkam led the Spanish National Orchestra for that concert in Madrid. Love sharing concerts with you here on PT, and would love to share them with you in real life. Spring of 2027, we are heading abroad for a musical tour of Germany and Prague. 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
1: 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And it looks like that first Saturday, we still have a few slots in the morning, early morning, kicking off the fun drive. Wouldn't that be fun? Or come in the afternoon. Be great to have you here. Coming up, we've got 2 hours of All Things Considered. At 6 o'clock, it's statewide news at Alaska News Nightly. 6:30, Marketplace. Then at 7, it's an hour of Rural Cafe. 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